And we're back. That was I Won't Kneel by Groove Armada. Before that, we had A Real Hero by College with Electric Youth. And before that, Atlantis' cover of Fights 1-2-3-4. Now, for something a little different, Tuesday nights, I spent at Thirsty's Bar and Grill over in Forest Hill doing Bring Your Own Vinyl Night. Participants get to sign up for a 20-minute slot and play whatever they want, as long as it's on vinyl. So shout out to my vinyl crew. Some people just bring a bunch of records and wing it, whatever on vibes. I'm not that person. I overthink a lot, and I have to have a theme, whether it's just a genre or something more abstract, like the consequences of obtaining your dreams. This week, my theme was New York Disco, so I thought it'd be fun if I played that for you. So the next 20 minutes is pretty much my set from this past week.

same. And starting off that little block was Odyssey with Native New Yorker. Fun fact about Barry Manilow, before he was the man that we know, he was a jingle writer. That's pretty much how he made his money before he got famous. He was also a piano player for Bette Midler when she used to play the New York Baths back in the day. And that's how she got her nickname, Bathhouse Betty. Fun fact for you. So next up, I'm going to play a song from the House Martins. The House Martins was a British band that came up at the same time as, like, The Smiths and The Cure, but they never got the recognition as those bands. They were Christian and Marxist, and the juxtaposition of those ideologies created some

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4: 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I'll hope you join me to remember something maybe you forgot and learn something and maybe hear something new as well. 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
5: Okay, Richmond, it is that time. I have one more song to play for you. But just before I do that, I wanted to shout out to Mr. Wives with Decide to Be Happy, Raven Lanae with Love Me Not, Bridget Causey Baby with The Early Days of Love. If you haven't really listened to the Bridget Causey Baby, they are probably my favorite band from the last 10 years or so. They're from Chicago, and I think they're fantastic. So I just want to thank DJ Ginger again for letting me come on for the last hour and play some stuff for you. Thanks to you for listening, and thanks to WRIR for existing. I am DJ Morosny. Make sure to stay tuned for Mercury Falls at 9 o'clock. This is my last song, The Go Team, with Everyone is a VIP to Someone, because that is something I believe in. So there we go.

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The time is 9:02 right now, and you're listening to Mercury Falls. Welcome back, DJ Ginger. We're going to get things started tonight with a set of bands that will be playing here in Richmond this weekend. Lots and lots of music going on this weekend, which is great. And it's not all on the same night, which is even better. We're going to start off with La Luz and Dandelions. And if you have any questions about what I'm playing tonight, you can check out the set list at wrir.org. Thanks for tuning in.

0: 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You just heard Automatic with Black Box and Skyscraper. And Automatic is going to be playing at the Camel on Friday night with Accessory. Before that, we heard two tracks from Outer World. We heard Present, Perfect, Future, Past. Before that was La Demora, and Outer World will be playing also on Friday, September 18th at Fuzzy Cactus in support of their new release, Home. And you may have heard the band on earlier tonight on the Lotus Land show. And we started this set off with La Luz, actually playing Saturday as part of the Iron Blossom Festival. And I have a soft spot for La Luz. They're pretty great. All three of those bands are great. And so, you know, and there's lots more going on this weekend. So hopefully the weather will be lovely and, you know, you can get out, get some fresh air, hear some great music, and, you know, have some fun maybe. Let's see, the time is 9:22 and we're going to go to the Chameleons with Don't Fall. 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

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The time is 9:37, and you just heard Sagarin Swing with Orchestern Sista Rimdevals. Before that was Clan of Zymox with She. Roger Whitaker with Finnish Whistler. Wow, I'm impressed. The Chameleons with Don't Fall starting us off. 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The prostate-specific antigen, also referred to as the PSA blood test, is designed to help detect prostate cancer early. When detected early, the prostate cancer can be curable. Men over 40 can talk to a doctor about prostate cancer screening. Information is available at the website pceiva.org. Next up, we're going to go to Automat and Gemma Ray with Cold. 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

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The time is 10:01 right now. And you just heard The Verve with A Man Called Sun. Before that was Mike Dillon with Honey the Peregrine. Lord Fascinator and Spiral Drive with Otto. And starting us off was Automat and Gemma Ray with Cold. Next up, we're going to go to Keelan Phil Cochran, Corin, and Legacy with White Nile. 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Thanks for tuning in.

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0: Hear that? 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
2: 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The time is 10:17, and before the break you heard the KVB with Never Enough. And before that was Keelan Phil Corin and Legacy with White Nile. Next up we're going to go to Anting with Chip Chaff. 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

0: You wanted to be cool, which led you to smoking, which led to a pack a day. 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
2: 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You just heard before the break Dan Deacon with an elegy, and starting off that short set was Anting with Chiff Chaff. The time is 10:27, and next up we're going to go to Red Lori, Yellow Lori with Hand on Heart. 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

0: 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Welcome to Richmond Airwaves Coffee. 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

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Before the break, you heard She Passed Away with Durdu Dunya, and that was the Boy Harsher remix. Before that was Gemma Ray with All These Things, and starting us off was Red Lori, Yellow Lori with Hand on Heart. And next up, I'm just going to play a long set. I'm just going to take us right up to the top of the hour. First off, we're going to go to LCD Sound System with X-Ray Eyes, the extended trash can dub. And LCD Sound System is going to be part of the Iron Blossom Festival this Saturday, which is kind of cool. After that, we're going to go to Mode Selector with Aorta, and wrapping things up will be Jonathan Fatuzzi and Clemens Herrera with Syncussion. And those songs are going to take us up to 11 o'clock. And at 11 o'clock will be Church of the Ecstatic with Sister Euphonia. So stick around for that. And if you have any questions about what I played tonight on Mercury Falls, you can always check out the set list at WRAR.org and go to our listening archives on our website and check out all of our locally produced shows for at least a couple weeks. Thanks for tuning in. I hope you have a good week, and I'll be back next Wednesday night from 9 to 11. Take care.

Hello, you're listening to WIRLP 97.3 FM Richmond Independent Radio. I'm Sister Euphonia, and you're about to listen to Church of the Ecstatic. But what you just heard, that was Syncussion by Jonathan Fitoussi and Clemens Royer and Aorta by Mode Selector. It was before that, and started that last set off, Melissa started that last set off, with X-Ray Eyes, the extended trash can dub from LCD Sound System. And yeah, and Melissa was also saying the LCD Sound System is playing in town this weekend at the Iron Blossom Festival, which I had not heard of until this moment. So I was like jamming out to that track, and I'm like, oh, that's really cool. I can't make it, but that's awesome. Anywho, thanks, Melissa, for another Mercury Falls. And as always, you can check out what she played at the playlist blog at WRAR.org, and also listen to her show on the archives. So yeah. Always a pleasure coming in and saying hi. Anyways, so yeah, Church of the Ecstatic time. Hi. anywho, let's see. So today I was trying to figure out what I wanted to play, and as a lot of times I'm not quite sure. And I was like, wait a minute, I have all these leftovers. So I bring you the not crappy leftovers. These aren't microwaved. I heated them up in the oven for you. But first off, me and my partner were listening to back to my animal show from a few weeks ago, and I realized I had a ton of animal songs that I did not play, especially because when the Wizard of Oz Cowardly Lion thing, he was a rhinoceros preposterous and stuff like that. And I was like, elephants, rhinoceroses, we're going to have all sorts of animals up in here. So we're going to start off with that, and then we're going to go into some other cool leftovers from the past few weeks. And this is one that I'm sad I didn't get to play because it's so good. And it's a vibe. This is some Satyricon off of The Age of Nero, Black Crow on a Tombstone.

All right, that was Super Suckers with Creepy Jackalope Eye from La Mano Cornuda, which, yeah, that was a request / recommendation. Jackalopes aren't real animals, as they were stating in the song, but they're still an animal, even if they're fictional. Before that, we had the old Diamondback Sturgeon, Fisherman's Chronicles Part 3 from Primus off of the album Pork Soda, which... Ooh. That doesn't sound good. Okay, yeah, we had 94 for Super Suckers, 93 for Primus. And then in 2012, Satyricon's Black Crow on a Tombstone from the Age of Nero. And so we're keeping it rocking at the beginning of this set. And I didn't realize, I was like, oh, rhinoceros song. And I didn't realize it's Smashing Pumpkins. I can be hit or miss with them. So hopefully I dig it and you dig it. This is Rhinoceros from Gish, the Deluxe Edition. Remastered 2011. All right. Thanks for listening to Church of the Ecstatic.

All right, that was the Triffids with Chicken Killer from their album Born Sandy Devotional from 1985. My partner was like, I don't know what that's about, but it's very something. And there's definitely a vibe there. I like it. Though I knew I should have played that one with the creepy jackalope and such. Would have fit a little bit better in the playlist that way. Anyway, before that, you had Tame Impala with Elephant off of the 2012 album Lonerism, and Smashing Pumpkins started that off with Rhinoceros, remastered from Gish, the deluxe edition, originally from 91, and from 2011 is the remaster. And that was all right, but didn't name check in Rhinoceros anywhere in the lyrics. At least the Elephant one did. Anyway. But that's not a requirement for this show. If you're listening to Chicken of the Church of the Ecstatic on WRIR, and I'm playing some leftover songs and new finds, I guess. Yeah, stuff related to previous shows in the past, like, month or two, I guess. And so I'm starting off with some animal songs that didn't make it and some new recommendations, and yeah. I'm going to go silly for a second because I had to start a new set with it because it wouldn't have fit in any other way. So we're going to get silly. Here's

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Don't pick the prickly pear by the paw. When you pick a pear, try to use the claw. But you don't need to use the claw when you pick a pear of the big pawpaw. 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

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Yeah, cool it. Fall apart in my backyard. 'Cause let me tell you something, little wretches. If you act like that bee acts, you're working too hard. And don't spend your time looking around for something you want that can't be found. When you find out you can live without it and go along.

All right. That was, of course, Katy Perry with Roar from Prism from 2013. Kind of back-to-back different vibes, but female singers with, yeah. We went from the rabbit-hearted girl from Florence and the Machine, who wants to become a lion-hearted girl, to Katy Perry with her Eye of the Tiger. but yeah, Florence and the Machine with Rabbit Heart, Raise It Up from Lungs. From 2009, still a great album. I need to check out her new stuff really badly because I love her. Before that, we had Alice D. Michelle with If I Were an Otter from If I Were an Otter, Songs for Kids of All Ages from 2013. Before that, this one goes out to, sorry, it was

kind of a long set, but this one goes out to my friend Tian, who showed me this song way back, probably not long after it came out in 2006. That was Logan Whitehurst and the Junior Science Club with If I Were a Pangolin off of Very Tiny Songs. I look just like a pine cone with a tail. I'd eat ants. I love it. And started that set off with The Bare Necessities from the Jungle Book movie with Phil Harris doing the vocals. And there you have it. And yeah. So it's been mostly stuff that I had in my show thing previously. And it only fits in here because I'm not sure how I'm going to rearrange these other ones. But this is Ocean Man, because I also played Ween. I was like, I played Peacock from Katy Perry, and I was like, I can't play two Katy Perrys, and I already played like one or two Ween songs. But this is Ocean Man. It's a fave off of The Mollusk. And oh, wait. Now I'm teasing the Ocean Man. While we are here, paused for just a second, I have some promo for you. Thank you. 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Thank you. And keep doing the good stuff out there, y'all. And thank you for supporting our station and letting us share information about yous. Anyway, let's get to Ocean Man.

fat and docile, big and dumb. They look so stupid, they aren't much fun. Cows aren't fun. They eat to grow, grow to die, die to be ate at the hamburger fry. Cows well done. Nobody thunk it, nobody knew. No one imagined the great cow guru. Cows are one. He hid in the forest, read books with great zeal. He loved Che Guevara, a revolutionary veal. Cows say tongue. He spoke about justice, but nobody stirred. He felt like an outcast, alone in the herd. Cowed all drums. He mooed, we must fight, escape or we'll die. Cows gathered around, cause the stakes were so high. Bad cow pun. But then he was captured, stuffed into a crate, loaded onto a truck where he rode to his fate. Cows are bummed. He was a scrawny calf who looked rather woozy. No one suspected he was packing an Uzi. Cows with guns. They came with a needle to stick in his thigh. He kicked for the groin. He pissed in their eye. Cow well hung. Knocked over a tractor and ran for the door. 6 gallons of gas flowed out on the floor. Run, cows, run. He picked up a bullhorn and jumped up on the hay. We are free-roving bovines. We run free today.

crashed the gate in a great stampede, tipped over milk truck, torched all the feed. Cows have fun. 60 police cars were piled in a heap, covered in cow pies, covered up deep. Much cow dung. Black smoke rising, darkening the day. 12 burning McDonald's. Have it your way.

president said, enough is enough, these uppity cattle, it's time to get tough. Cow dung flung. The newspapers gloated, folks sighed with relief. Tomorrow at noon, they would all be ground beef. Cows on buns. The cows were surrounded, they waited and prayed. They mooed their last moos, they chewed their last hay. Cows outgunned. The order was given to turn cows to whoppers, enforced by the might of 10,000 coppers. But on the horizon, surrounding the shoppers, came the deafening roar of chickens in choppers.

along the dusty Winnemucca Road, when along came a semi with a high-end canvas-covered load. If you're going to Winnemucca, Mac, with me you can ride. And so I climbed into the cab and then I settled down inside. He asked me if I'd seen a road with so much dust and sand, and I said, listen.

Gravelburg, Colorado, Ellensburg, Rexburg, Vicksburg, Eldorado, Larimore, Atmore, Havistaw, Chattanooga, Chasta, Nebraska, Alaska, Opelika, Baraboo, Waterloo, Kalamazoo, Kansas City, Sioux City, Cedar City, Dodge City, what a

0: All right, while we were in a Western mood there, that was, of course, Johnny Cash with his rendition of I've Been Everywhere off of American 2 Unchained from 96. And I was reminded, I know I've looked at this Wikipedia page before, but I like, but it started with Australia, and then there's a North American version and a New Zealand version and a Great Britain and Ireland version. I just, Texas alone. Wow. Canada, Czechoslovakia, Finland, Germany, Houston, world. Anyway, so that one was one that didn't make the cut for my road tripping show a few weeks back. Before that, we had Cows with Guns with Lots of Good Puns by Dana Lyons off of the album single Cows with Guns. Oh, no, it's an album, Cows with Guns. And I was like, I don't know if I know this song. And then I did remember it. But yeah, thanks for showing me that. My friend, my partner, anyway, because he was like, you have to play Cows with Guns. And I was like, what is that one again? And then as soon as I heard it, I saw the little animation pop up when I Googled it. Yeah, it's got some fun stuff. Anyway, this was a fun set. And then we had Ocean Man starting us off by Ween off of The Mollusk from also, I think, the 90s. 97. Oh, wow. Cows with Guns is from 95. Huh. Did not know that. All right. Cool. So now it is time for the weather. Oh, yeah. I've been playing leftover songs, and we've been playing the animal ones lately and the past hour. And I hope you've been enjoying it. And the blog, the playlist blog, is up at wrir.org. And yeah, you're listening to WRIRLP 97.3 FM Richmond Independent Radio. And let me find some music. What's the one? Yeah. There we go. Layer cake.
1: Unlike Aldi, here.
0: I thought I turned you on the ad blocker. Anyway. Because sometimes I like going to YouTube so I can get the extended play version of a song so I can talk over it for however long it needs to be. Anyways. Thank you for listening to me randomly try and find things. Except for the weather.

That bass line is so good. I also, I'm a sucker for anything that has electric piano, organ, whatever this is. I've been meaning to put together, I actually have a playlist, that's one I should finish, of harpsichord and piano organ sounds in songs, because I dig it. I'll stop jamming out. It is 68 degrees Fahrenheit in Richmond, 20 degrees Celsius, humidity of 87%, wind speed southeast 5 miles per hour, barometer 30.32 inches, dew point 64 degrees, visibility 10 miles. All right, it's going to be clear tonight with a low around 63 and calm winds. Thursday is going to be a high of 90 and sunny with a south wind 3 to 7 miles per hour. Thursday night is going to be partly cloudy with a low around 70. South wind around 5 miles per hour, becoming calm in the evening. Friday will have a slight chance of showers and thunderstorms after 2 p.m. Otherwise, mostly sunny with a high near 89, calm wind becoming north 5 to 9 miles per hour in the morning. Chance of precipitation is 20%. Then it looks like we have some partly cloudy, partly sunny times Friday night through Sunday. Low around 67 on Friday night. And Saturday is going to have a high of 84 and a low around 66. Sunday is going to be mostly sunny yet with a high of 88 and a low around 68 with a 40% chance of showers between 8 p.m. and 2 a.m. Monday is a 40% chance of showers after 2 p.m. High with partly sunny with a high near 85 and low around 67. The chance of showers pretty much all day then from, Monday afternoon through to Wednesday with 40 to 50% chance of precipitation. Monday night, Tuesday is going to have a high near 81 and low of 65, and Wednesday high near 79. Wow, we're getting some actual cooler temperatures. That's nice. That is your weather

All right. The National Weather Service is part of NOAA, the National Oceanic and Atmospheric Administration. It provides extensive information to the public about weather, air quality, current aviation and marine forecasts, long-term predictions, and storm warnings. You can find all this information and more, including satellite images, on their website, www.weather.gov. Oh, yeah. So, summary, it's going to be hot tomorrow. High near 90. Lows are going to go from 70 and then end up in the mid to low 60s for the rest of the week. Highs are going to hover around the mid 80s from Saturday onward, and then getting down to 79 on Wednesday. And we have a 20% chance of showers and thunderstorms Friday afternoon, and then also 40-50% chance of showers Sunday night through Wednesday. Yeah. There you have it. All right. Otherwise, partly cloudy, partly sunny. I find it funny that it's partly cloudy when it's nighttime and it's partly sunny when it's daytime, but it's still partly cloudy. We should not be having random philosophical thoughts right now. All right, let's go. It's time for some insects. I don't think I know this song, but it's Muscovite Mosquito by Clan of Xymox off of Lonely as an Eyesore. And yeah, Muscovite Mosquito. What does it mean? Do not know. Anyway, so thanks for listening to Church of the Ecstatic, and I'll talk to you guys in a few.

All right, that was Pig Face, the crazy mashup project of all the industrial peoples. That was from Easy Listening from 2003. That was Insect Suspect with Chris Connolly on vocals there. And I dug it. Before that, we had Nine Inch Nails with Reptile. But there was insects mentioned in there, actually, and totally by coincidence, from The Downward Spiral, deluxe edition, from 1994, and started off with Clan of Zymox with Muscovite Mosquito off of Lonely as an Eyesore from 1987. So yeah, we went a little bit into the goth industrial zone, and now we're going to fly on out of it and go to something different, because we are playing musical leftovers tonight. And the playlist blog is up at wirr.org if you want to check out what I've been playing. Lots of animal songs, and then now we're going into other stuff from the past several weeks. And these were a couple that I was going to play for my sibling's birthday back in June. And yeah, I didn't have time because this one is long. But this is Dream Suite in C Major, spelled S-W-E-E-T in S-E-A Major. Anyway, from Miracle Musical off of the album Hawaii Part 2. Thanks for listening.

That was cool. That was Agoraphobia by Otto Hart from 2013, I think it said. Yeah, off of the album Punch. Before that, we had Miracle Musical with Dream Suite in C major from Hawaii Part 2 from 2012. Miracle Musical being some folks from Tally Hall. I read on the thing. I was like, oh yeah, I can hear it. And that was the last track on the album, and now I need to go listen to the whole thing, because I've heard that song before, but I hadn't paid attention to the lyrics, really, and I'm like, what is going on here? I need to know. So, yeah. Thanks to my sibling for telling me about some of these songs, or at least reminding me on the first one, and, like, yeah, that was really cool and very pretty. So, love you, Sib. Yeah, we're gonna change gears again. But, yeah, I guess lips me. I don't know where to go from there. It doesn't seem right. I should have, like, ended the show with those, because that was very, like, ah. Boop, boop, boop, boop, boop, boop, boop. I'm gonna just play the next thing. I will get together my PSAs and stuff later. But you're listening to Church of the Ecstatic on WRAR, and this is our leftovers edition, and some of these in the next set are ones that were like, you might like this, and I was like, maybe. So some of them are ones I know very well, some of them are ones that I'm like, what is that? So this is one of those what is that's. This is Promises, Promises, the U.S. single version by Naked Eyes off of their self-titled. Massive vibe shift, sorry.

0: Of course, there's the eternal question. What can't they do? What is no can do? I guess that's the allure of the song. Anyway, Daryl Hall and John Oates with I Can't Go For That, No Can Do. From Private Eyes, that was the expanded edition, whatever that means. And from 1981, before that was The Romantics with Talking In Your Sleep, the 2023 remaster, but originally from 1983. And also from 83, Naked Eyes with Promises, Promises, the U.S. single version from their self-titled album. And there you have it. That's the stuff and that I played. That was a bunch of relationship drama from white dudes in that set. All right, but I have some promos to play, so I will be right back.
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0: All right. So since tonight's theme is leftovers, as in my musical leftovers, but this is going to be the PSA. Richmond Food Not Bombs helps those in need of a meal, but it's about solidarity, not charity. Food Not Bombs is an international organization devoted to ending poverty and war, and in Richmond, they've been sharing a free vegetarian meal every week for over 30 years. Meals are served and groceries are distributed every Sunday in Monroe Park at 4 p.m. And if you'd like to join or in need of food, you can message them on Instagram at Richmond Food Not Bombs, all one word, or show up at Monroe Park Sunday at 4 p.m. Food is a right, not a privilege. All right. And this one I've been wanting to hear because I'm like, Disco Man, it's in French. I don't know. So I have sampled it and thought it sounded cool. So let's see. By Yo Soy Matt, French Braids, and Ava DeMarcy? Yeah. All right. Here we go.

All right. Don't want to talk over too much, but that was Million Miles Away by Vantage, featuring Milk Talk on vocals, French producer and Japanese artist from 2023. And before that was Disco Man by Yosoi Matt, French Braids, and Ava DeMars off of the single of the same name from 2022. And this is Chic, Soup for One, gonna take us out tonight. Thanks for listening. Drone's Life is next.

0: Last week she asked for Chinese, and guess what? 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Like magic. Tons of cool toys.
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I bring you Alternative Milestones on WRIR, where we dig into the history of alternative music, celebrate music and the people and the events that have had milestone anniversaries during the past week. I hope you join me and remember something maybe you forgot and

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DJ Al Lupo, getting us kicked off for the day. You just heard my ambient Americana takeover of the breakfast blend. I'll be doing that again October 1st. So make sure to tune in. And if you wanted to check out the track list,

0: seemed like there was some traffic coming into the city, 95 North, so watch out for that. I took the expensive toll roadway. All right, it looks like Democracy Now! Is about ready here, so I'm going to say my goodbyes. Everybody have a wonderful day. Make sure to tune in to the next episode of Clean House this Saturday, 7 a.m. Peace out.
1: And peacefully protesting demonstrators is not evil. I don't know what is.
2: All that and more coming up. Welcome to Democracy Now!, democracynow.org, The War and Peace Report. I'm Amy Goodman. The United Nations warns at least 9 children were killed and more than 57,000 children have been displaced in Yemen during 2 weeks of fighting between Saudi-backed Yemeni government forces and members of Ansar Allah, also known as the Houthis. On Wednesday, the group released video backing its claims it shot down a Saudi F-15 fighter jet using a surface-to-air missile. This follows hundreds of airstrikes by the Royal Saudi Air Force over the past week. Meanwhile, Reuters reports Trump administration officials met secretly with Houthi representatives at the U.S. Embassy in Oman's capital, Muscat, over the weekend. The Houthis reportedly pledged not to attack U.S. or Israeli vessels and said they're committed to the 2025 ceasefire with the U.S. The Trump administration's decision not to join Saudi attacks in Yemen comes as the Associated Press reports the kingdom is running low on missile interceptors. Saudi officials have reportedly asked France, Pakistan, Egypt, and the United Kingdom to help defend against missiles and drones after the U.S. saw its own stockpiles depleted during the Iran war. President Trump said Wednesday Iranian officials had reached out to the U.S. to negotiate a deal, telling reporters, quote, hopefully we're towards the end of the war, Trump said. There was no confirmation of Trump's claim from Tehran, where just one day earlier, a top official publicly rejected talks unless all of Iran's conditions are met. Since ordering attacks on Iran in February, President Trump has claimed dozens of times the war had been won or was about to end. The Federal Reserve has voted unanimously to hike interest rates for the first time since 2023. Fed Chair Kevin Warsh announced the quarter percentage point increase in the benchmark interest on Wednesday.
3: Inflation is the problem. Stable prices have been the problem for now more than 5.5 years. So what the committee decided to do today was take an action to ensure a timelier return to our price stability objective.
2: Warsh did not directly acknowledge the role the U.S. and Israeli war in Iran played in driving up the cost of energy and other goods and services. He declined to answer questions about how President Trump would react to higher interest rates. Following Warsh's announcement, Trump blasted the Fed as very hostile, very political, and called on it to lower its benchmark interest rate from its current rate of up to 4% to 1% or lower. The price of oil has fallen slightly after surging this week to its highest level since the 2022 energy crisis. Brent crude is trading at about $103 a barrel following reports Saudi Arabia is offering additional crude shipments via Oman after drone attacks damaged the east-west oil pipeline to the Red Sea. According to estimates by Brown University researchers, the Iran war, along with fallout from Russia's invasion of Ukraine, has cost U.S. consumers an extra $107 billion in fuel spending. On Wednesday, U.S. Energy Secretary Chris Wright acknowledged what he called a short-term problem during a Fox News interview.
4: Yes, this has taken some energy resources out of the marketplace. It is causing a short-term sacrifice for Americans right now, but this is to end Iran's ability to forever drive up energy prices.
2: In the occupied West Bank, Palestinian-American journalist Naha Hamed was arrested by Israeli authorities as she returned from covering Israeli settler attacks in Masafer Yatta. She's a freelance journalist and a Dropsite News contributor. She was detained near a village in Bethlehem as she and two other Palestinian journalists were returning from reporting for Turkish news outlet TRT. Meanwhile, in Gaza, Palestinians in Gaza City held funerals Wednesday for people who were killed when a bombed-out apartment building collapsed. A relative of the victim said his uncle and his uncle's entire family had been killed.
5: Let the world know that the war has not stopped yet, and the proof is here. They said that construction materials would be allowed in and that Gaza City would be rebuilt, or rather, that caravans would be brought in. But unfortunately, my uncle was killed along with his family, without having a safe place to protect himself and his family.
2: New York Democratic Congress member Gregory Meeks has refused to clear President Trump's $2.8 billion arms sale of 2,000-pound bombs to Israel. Meeks is the top Democrat on the House Foreign Affairs Committee. In a statement, he said, quote, "The Trump administration has not provided sufficient assurances that these weapons will be used by the Netanyahu government in accordance with U.S. law and with appropriate protections for civilians. I therefore will not clear this sale at this time," Meeks said. The sale is funded by foreign military financing, a program in which the U.S. gives Israel taxpayer money that Israel then spends on U.S.-made weapons. Here in New York, an interfaith coalition has unveiled a 330-foot memorial shroud bearing the handwritten names of 20,000 children killed in Israeli attacks on the Gaza Strip since 2023. On Wednesday, groups including Priests Against Genocide, Doctors Against Genocide, and Justice for All presented the Gaza Children's Shroud at the Church Center for the United Nations across from UN headquarters. This comes as the UN General Assembly is currently in session ahead of high-level talks next week when world leaders will gather for a general debate. At Wednesday's event, Democracy Now! Spoke with Riyad Mansour, the permanent observer of the State of Palestine to the UN.
6: Losing 20,000 plus children in the Gaza Strip alone through this genocide, this is a huge crime against humanity and against the Palestinian people. And those who are responsible for that crime should be held accountable. In Gaza alone, 1 million Palestinian children who are still alive, they need food, they need humanitarian assistance, they need the evacuation of all of the Israeli army. They need freedom. They need dignity. Palestine has to be free.
2: On Wednesday, the State Department announced it would continue to deny visas to Palestinian officials, including Mahmoud Abbas, the leader of the Palestine Liberation Organization and the Palestinian Authority. Abbas is prevented from attending the annual United Nations General Assembly in New York next week. In Florida, Palestinian human rights attorney Noor Erekat was arrested Tuesday as more than 100 people packed a public budget hearing to oppose plans by Palm Beach County to invest $1 billion in government-backed securities that fund the state of Israel. County commissioners limited public comment to just 1 minute and had sheriff's deputies remove people from the hearing when they spoke out against Israel bonds, claiming bond investments were a policy matter rather than a budget item. The commissioners then declared a recess to clear out even more members of the public. That's when Noor Erekat says she was arrested.
7: They are evicting people for applauding. They are insulting their own constituents. They have shut down what people can talk about. This is a very clear and obvious overturn of any kind of democratic order, even the semblance of democratic order. They want us to leave. This sheriff is now telling us to leave. We are staying. You are witnessing an absolute assault on democracy in Palm Beach County in defense of Israel against all of their constituents sitting in the room who oppose genocide and against the slaughter of children.
2: OpenAI has disclosed six more incidents involving what it's calling unexpected or concerning behavior by AI agents. The disclosures announced Wednesday include instances where AI models cheated on tests, covered up mistakes, moved files onto the open internet without permission, and secretly used a makeshift bulletin board to share information with other AI agents. This follows other instances where frontier models self-organized into swarms and engaged in strategic deception, self-preservation, and power seeking. OpenAI said it was introducing a new framework for tracking, investigating, and disclosing cases of what it calls misalignment, where an AI agent's goals or actions diverge from human intentions, values, or instructions. On Capitol Hill, the House overwhelmingly approved the Ratepayer Protection Act, a bill aimed at shielding customers from soaring electricity costs due to the rapid rollout of AI data centers. Following its passage, the Republican House Speaker, Mike Johnson, canceled votes scheduled for Thursday and adjourned the House until after November's midterm elections. That's despite a letter written by more than 100 House Democrats urging Johnson to cancel the recess in order to craft new legislation on AI safeguards. The House will also avoid voting on articles of impeachment against Defense Secretary Pete Hegseth that were introduced by the Republican Kentucky Congressmember Massey. The Pentagon said Wednesday it had blown up a vessel in the Eastern Pacific after boarding it, abducting its crew, and handing them over to Ecuadorian authorities. As in previous boat strikes, U.S. Southern Command provided no evidence to back its claims the vessel was involved in narco trafficking. The Trump administration's claimed at least 65 strikes on boats in the Caribbean and Eastern Pacific since last September, reportedly killing at least 230 people. Amnesty International has condemned the attacks as illegal extrajudicial killings at sea and murder. At The Hague, former Philippines President Rodrigo Duterte appeared in person at the International Criminal Court Wednesday. He's facing three counts of crimes against humanity over his drug war. ICC prosecutors allege Duterte created, funded, and armed death squads that killed as many as 30,000 people in so-called anti-drug operations. This is the mother of one of Duterte's victims.
8: We pray that the ICC judges are wise and will not allow it to drag any longer for our sake. Like me, I'm already getting older. I do not know how long I have in this world. And when that happens, how can I continue fighting for my child?
2: In Indonesia, El Nino weather conditions are driving up temperatures and causing punishing droughts, as Indonesia is facing its most intense wildfire season in 11 years. Respiratory infections caused by hazardous wildfire pollution have more than doubled in just over a week. Volunteers are distributing oxygen cylinders to residents and firefighters. The air has also turned unhealthy in neighboring Singapore and Malaysia. This is Mimi Marlina, a mother of two children battling respiratory problems.
9: My child's health has been affected by this bad air. Her health is declining. She's coughing, has fevers, and runny nose. I'm afraid she will have trouble breathing. We can still hold it off with medicines, but I'm concerned that if this persists, it will lead to worse illnesses.
2: And the Trump administration's moving to gut a key provision of the Endangered Species Act. According to an internal memo obtained by the New York Times, under the memo's reinterpretation, only intentionally harming an animal would break the law. Accidental killings or injuries due to economic activity would not. Andrew Mergen, a law professor at Harvard University, said, quote, "What the administration's proposing to do is take all the force out of what we've all understood the act to mean. Don't kill endangered species." What they seem to be saying in this document is it doesn't matter if you killed an endangered species if you didn't mean to, unquote. 21 attorneys general have filed a lawsuit seeking to block implementation of the new Endangered Species Act rules. And those are some of the headlines. This is Democracy Now!, democracynow.org, The War and Peace Report. Coming up, Eric Schlosser, author of Fast Food Nation, The Dark Side of the All-American Meal. It's 25 years since the book came out. His latest article is headlined, "Why Did Trump Order Up 660 Million Pounds of Mystery Meat?" Stay with us.

0: Mash Ensemble performing at Brooklyn Folk Festival. This is Democracy Now!, democracynow.org, the War and Peace Report. I'm Amy Goodman.
1: And I'm Nermeen Sheikh. Welcome to our listeners and viewers across the country and around the world. If you buy a T-shirt at Gap, it will have a label that tells you where it was made. That's federal law. The same is true for automobiles, appliances, television sets, every fresh or frozen fruit and vegetable sold at the supermarket. Beef and pork are notable exceptions to these laws. And that may help to explain why President Trump signed a proclamation last month that will allow the duty-free importation of about 660 million pounds of inexpensive beef. If American consumers knew where that beef was coming from, they might not want to eat it. Those are the opening lines of a recent article in the New York Times headlined, "Why Did Trump Order Up 660 Million Pounds of Mystery Meat?"
0: The piece is written by investigative journalist and author Eric Schlosser. 25 years ago, he wrote the landmark book, Fast Food Nation, The Dark Side of the All-American Meal. The 25th anniversary edition of the book is being published next week. Eric, welcome back to Democracy Now! I remember when we had you on 25 years ago with this groundbreaking book, Fast Food Nation.
2: Yeah. I'm so sorry to be here talking about it again. I really wish these problems had been solved and that my book was only of antiquarian interest, but it's amazing to me to read the headlines and to look at what's happening right now. And the book is about fast food, but it's really about unchecked corporate power. And when you want to understand why 660 million pounds of some of the least expensive frozen beef that's going to go into fast food hamburgers, and why is that coming to the United States? Just remarkable unchecked corporate power.
0: Well, explain what mystery meat is and how mystery did this meat, come into being?
2: Mystery meat is a colloquial phrase for lean beef trimmings. These are little pieces of frozen beef. The beef that's most likely to be contaminated, taken from the outside of the animal. And it's sort of generic industrial meat that will then be ground into hamburger meat, mainly for fast food restaurants. And President Trump made a proclamation saying that 660 million pounds could be coming into the country. It's quite remarkable that we have this president who talks about America first and is so supported by rural America, but with a stroke of his pen is basically screwing over American ranchers. This beef is most likely coming from Brazil. And in my New York Times article, it's this remarkable coincidence that the day before Trump issued this proclamation, he met with the head of the biggest beef company in the world, JBS. His name is Joesley Batista. He's one of the co-owners. He met with Joesley Batista at the White House, who, you know, Maggie Haberman at the New York Times said is a friend of Melania's. I don't know what that connection is. But he met with Batista. And the next day issued this proclamation bringing in hundreds of millions of pounds of beef, most likely from Brazil. And another really weird coincidence is that the European Union has suspended all imports of beef from Brazil starting the first week of September. And Trump, in allowing these imports into the United States, just so happens the timing is the first week in September. So it smells like a pretty corrupt deal. And the European Union has suspended the import of Brazilian beef for concerns about antibiotic misuse. And this meat is some of the meat most likely to be contaminated. And this company, JBS, I mean, it's quite remarkable that Joesley Batista was meeting with the President of the United States to help determine our agricultural policy when he has confessed to spending over $186 million bribing almost 2,000 legislators in Brazil, including three presidents of Brazil. And I've never met Mr. Batista, but he's clearly a very bright man to be able to bribe three presidents of Brazil and yet be meeting with the president of the United States and helping to determine our agricultural policy. I mean, he may have a great career in American politics.
1: Well, as you also point out, what makes it even more remarkable is that he was long considered persona non grata in the U.S.
2: Yeah.
1: And then, not long after his meeting with Trump in November at the White House, JBS got approval from the Securities and Exchange Commission to be listed on the New York Stock Exchange.
2: You know, the timing is a little different. The largest single donor to Trump's second inauguration was a subsidiary of JBS. They gave $5 million, which is more than any other politician, any other corporation or individual. And remarkably, not long after that donation, JBS got listed on the New York Stock Exchange, which is something the company had sought for years. But a bipartisan group of American senators, including Senator Marco Rubio at the time, was one of the most vocal critics of JBS. The corruption scandal in Brazil involved JBS bribing Brazilian politicians so that JBS could get loans from a state-controlled bank, and it used money from those loans to buy American meatpacking companies.
1: Do you know what is the subsidiary of...
2: The subsidiary of JBS that made the donation was Pilgrim's Pride. But it's all the same company, and it's owned, controlled by these two brothers. But, you know, the real issue here isn't JBS, it isn't President Trump, it's how every sector of the American economy has been taken over by a handful of corporations. And sadly, 25 years ago, I wrote in Fast Food Nation, the great issue, this is a paraphrase, the great issue of the 20th century is basically the challenge to totalitarian systems of power. And the great issue of the 21st century is going to be resistance to unchecked corporate power. And so much attention goes to Trump, and what we really need to be looking at and are the corporations who are benefiting profoundly from all this deregulation, whether it's the oil companies because of the Department of the Interior, the chemical companies because of who runs the EPA, and sadly, the food system now is controlled as never before by a handful of very, very powerful companies. Anyway,
1: let's talk about that. In beef in particular, the four large meat packing companies control, four large meat packing companies control about 85% of the market for beef, whereas in the 1970s, the top four beef companies had only 21%.
2: Right. And if you go back to the 1970s, and there were so many terrible things going on in American society, so I'm not being nostalgic for it, but in the 1970s, we had a competitive market for beef. Americans ate more beef then than they do today. And we had twice as many American ranchers. So the change that has occurred has helped us, a handful of corporations. And, you know, Fast Food Nation paid homage in many ways to Upton Sinclair, because Upton Sinclair wrote The Jungle in 1906, and he wrote about the meatpacking industry because he thought it was a perfect symbol of the monopoly capitalism of his day. And in my book, I paid homage to him by doing the same thing. The whole book is structured to take you to the slaughterhouse. And when Upton Sinclair wrote The Jungle, there was something called the Beef Trust, and it controlled maybe 55 to 60% of the market for beef. So right now, these companies are more powerful than the companies when Upton Sinclair wrote The Jungle. But Woodrow Wilson broke up the Beef Trust, and when you talk about the competitive market we had in the 70s, you know, things can change for the better. And again, I'm so sorry to be here 25 years later and saying so many of the same things I said 25 years ago. But the reason I do it, things don't have to be this way. You know, I mean, there are certain kinds of problems we're really gonna have difficulty changing. But strict antitrust enforcement, labor unions, food safety laws, these can really have an impact on our food system and on what we eat.
0: You note that during the past year, China rejected two shipping containers of beef from Uruguay after finding residue of an anti-parasitic drug in the meat, and rejected beef from Argentina reportedly because it tested positive for a banned antibiotic that can cause serious blood disorders. Yeah. Compare that to what's happening in the United States. I mean, there's this phrase, not just MAGA, but MAHA, right? Yeah. Make America healthy again. But can you talk about what you call the erosion of food safety regulations under Health Secretary RFK?
2: Yeah.
0: Robert F. Kennedy Jr.
2: I've been a critic of the American meatpacking industry for 25 years, and yet I would rather eat American beef produced in this country than eat Brazilian beef. And one of the things that JBS got in trouble for was bribing the food inspectors in Brazil so that contaminated meat could be sold.
0: What is contaminated meat?
2: Contaminated meat is spoiled meat that's riddled with bacteria. That's how you get sick. And they were using ascorbic acid and other chemicals. This is straight out of Upton Sinclair. So I'm critical of the American meat system, but if you're going to eat beef, get American beef and get it ground at your local butcher shop. So the FDA is responsible for 80% of the food consumed in the United States. The FDA reports to Bobby Kennedy Jr. That's all you need to know about, is your food safe? I mean, I could spend hours talking about the disgrace of Bobby Kennedy Jr., the unethical qualities of Bobby Kennedy Jr., the routine lies. In the afterword of my book, I write about the infant formula scandal, and about the shutdown of one infant formula plant that led to huge shortages of formula a few years ago. You want to talk about monopoly power? There are two companies that control 80% of the market for infant formula. And
1: here in the US,
2: in the United States, and the federal government buys more than half of the infant formula. So if we wanted to change the infant formula industry, we could do it in weeks because the taxpayers are paying for it. Anyway, the acting head of the FDA right now has no background in public safety, has no in public health, has no medical training, has no scientific training. He's an attorney who represented the largest infant formula manufacturer in a case involving potentially contaminated formula.
0: This is Kyle Diamantis?
2: Yeah, and that's who this administration has put in charge of food safety. The USDA is in charge of the safety of our meat. And about a quarter of the USDA employees have been fired.
0: He is Donald Trump Jr.'s hunting companion.
2: The head of the FDA. Now look, I want to make one thing clear. These food companies don't want people to get sick. I'm not saying they're evil, but they also don't want to be held liable when they do get sick. And if you're not testing, you can't trace, you can't recall contaminated products. So when you dismantle the food safety system, as is happening right now in the United States, you're helping these companies avoid legal liability.
1: Well, you just mentioned earlier that despite all the problems with the food industry in the U.S., you would much prefer to have American beef. But can you tell what is American beef and what is not? Because country of origin labeling on beef used to be mandatory, but it no longer is. And it's been many years since it has not been.
2: And it's amusing because there's all this conversation about the free market. But if you read Adam Smith, a market only works efficiently if there's total information. If consumers have adequate information, then the invisible hand is going to lead them to select the right product. When you get rid of that information, the power leads to the corporation. So all meat had to be labeled from where it came from until 2015. And then the Republican-controlled Congress got rid of country of origin labeling for beef and pork. And what's remarkable is a little more than a year after that, former Speaker of the House, John Bonner, who shepherded this legislation, joined a JBS international board. So when you don't have country of label country of origin labeling, a consumer has no idea where this meat is coming from. And two of the major beef companies are Brazilian owned now. And I'm not being anti-Brazil. It's like, if Brazil wants to sell its meat in the United States, put a label on it. Make the best beef there is. You know, I'm actually very libertarian in some ways. If these meatpacking companies want to sell meat full of E. coli and salmonella, put it on the label. Consumers can choose between, you know, pathogen-rich meat or meat that's been, produced cleanly, and then they can cook it, you know?
0: Eric Schlosser, you mentioned Upton Sinclair, who exposed the meatpacking industry and the condition that the workers worked under.
3: Yeah.
0: So let's talk about those workers who feel like they are treated like meat, contaminated meat. I want to go to Jim Pillen. We had this headline a few days ago on Democracy Now!, Nebraska's Republican governor who publicly backs Trump's ICE raids in Nebraska. More details have emerged of Pillen's multi-million dollar hog business that employs undocumented workers. The New York Times and the Flatwater Free Press report that over the span of more than a decade, Pillen's company, Pillen Family Farms, has relied on undocumented workers to grow into one of the largest hog producers in the U.S. Despite that, Pillen has often echoed Trump's racist rhetoric about immigrants and a so-called invasion. Talk about the workers in the meatpacking industry.
2: I'm shocked that he would be employing undocumented immigrants. Here's the reality, and here's really why I wrote Fast Food Nation. I wrote Fast Food Nation after I visited the meatpacking towns in the United States. I've been in meatpacking communities in Washington State, Colorado, Nebraska, Texas, and my entry to the food system of America was spending a year with migrant farm workers in California. And I wrote about the exploitation and demonization of immigrant workers in California by the governor at the time, Pete Wilson. He wanted to be president, and he thought that depicting immigrant workers as welfare cheats was going to be his ticket to the White House. The reality is, and I wrote Fast Food Nation because I was stunned to find in the meatpacking plants of the Midwest the same workers. Some of them had worked in strawberry fields in California, now in our industrial workforce. And meatpacking once was a high-paid union job, a higher-paid job than an auto worker. So when Upton Sinclair wrote about the exploitation of immigrants, we solved that problem. If you were a meatpacking worker in the 60s or 70s, you had a solid middle-class life. Your spouse may not have to work. Your kids could go to college. In a very brief period of time, the meatpacking industry recruited immigrants, many of them undocumented, to serve as strike breakers because they would be much easier to exploit. And if there's one message that I have from my work on food, from this book, it's that we are fed by immigrants. If you look at who's working in the fields, harvesting the fruits and vegetables, who's working in the meatpacking plants, who's working on the hog farms, the dairy farms of Vermont, it's recent immigrants, huge numbers of undocumented immigrants in the fast food restaurants behind the counter. And the idea that we are demonizing and terrorizing these hard-working people who feed us, it's an absolute disgrace.
1: And also one thing I wanted to ask, this book came out 25 years ago.
2: Yeah.
1: Has anything changed with respect to the consumption of fast food in the U.S. in these last 25 years?
2: You know, what's really changed is the eating habits of well-educated, upper-middle-class, and wealthy people. There is such an incredible awareness of food now. I mean, I couldn't get a publisher for this book in New York City. And the reason I couldn't get a publisher is that I was told nobody will read a book about food that doesn't have recipes in it. It was one of the last independent publishers in Boston that published this book. And now there
0: are... How many books have you sold since then?
2: I have no idea. I'm very grateful that I'm here with you 25 years later. But But there's now a whole literature on food. There's bookshelves of books on our food system. I'm not taking credit for it. I just am so gratified at it. But so we now have two food systems. We have a food system for the well-educated, the wealthy, upper middle class, who are buying sustainable food, organic food, grass-fed beef, watching cooking shows. And then you have a food system for working people and the poor. It's this food system. It's the fast food industrial system. And, you know, the reason that I'm still talking about this is that it's entirely possible for us to have a food system that provides healthy food for everybody. One of the things that we don't talk about are the ways in which the external costs of the industrial food system are imposed on us. And since this book came out, there's a whole new field of economics called true cost accounting. What's the real cost of what we're doing? And in the food system, you add up the cost of obesity, food safety, the poverty of food workers, et cetera, et cetera. And, you know, one of my goals is to make the real cost of this industrial food appear on the menu. And, you know, if we're going to give government subsidies shouldn't be going to soybean and corn farmers in the Midwest to grow animal feed. I mean, 100 million acres are devoted to corn in this country. That's the size of California. And of that 100 million acres, maybe 350,000 go to the kind of corn that we eat, you know, sweet corn or canned corn. The rest of it is going to, anyway, I don't want to speak for 3 hours, but I'm hopeful that this system could be changed. And the one thing I give Bobby Kennedy Jr. credit for, and you know, a broken clock is right twice a day, is that he had the crazy nerve to talk about the problems with our food system in a way that only a handful of other politicians were willing to do. And he did it for very selfish political reasons, but there's an underlying popular opinion to change our food system, and that's what Maha has shown.
0: Eric, before you go, I want to ask you about the notorious former ICE jail in Florida, in the Everglades. You wrote a piece in The Atlantic headlined, "The Alligator Alcatraz Boondoggle." Yeah. So earlier this week, the Department of Homeland Security's internal watchdog revealed immigrants jailed at Alligator Alcatraz were held in outdoor metal cages that were no bigger than a phone booth. At least 79 immigrants were caged this way, which DHS called calming areas. They were caged for several minutes, up to nearly 2 hours. Investigators also found Alligator Alcatraz did not comply with standards related to medical care, food quality, personal hygiene, recreation. The jail eventually shut down after legal challenges and scrutiny over its abuse and inhumane conditions. Why did you shift to focus on Alligator Alcatraz, and what should we know about it today?
2: My next book is on prisons in America. I've been going into prisons in this country since the early 1990s. And unfortunately, President Trump has given me a concluding chapter of the book, which is the outrageous, unconscionable arrest and detention of immigrants in this country who are being completely brutalized. If you know, I've gone into maximum security prisons that are terrible, and it costs about $50,000, $70,000, $80,000 a year to house someone in a maximum security prison, maybe $100,000. The immigrants at Alligator Alcatraz had been sent there for civil violations, not criminal violations. And the state of Florida and the American taxpayers were paying $1 million a year per detainee to be held in the most brutal conditions that you will not find in most maximum security prisons. And I wrote that article for The Atlantic on Alligator Alcatraz to provide a roadmap for a Democratic Congress to investigate where that money went. I'm an investigative reporter. I could not find out the name of the warden of Alligator Alcatraz. It was being run by a private corporation with no background in corrections. It looks like they were friends of the governor of Florida who were earning a fortune off of exploiting and brutalizing immigrants who were there for a civil, you know, not even, they hadn't even been convicted of a crime. So my hope is that we will get a full federal investigation, not only of the human rights violations that occurred at Alligator Alcatraz, but follow the money. Who made a fortune off of this? I mean, the only prison that the United States runs that spends more money per detainee is Guantanamo. And the idea that we were subjecting busboys, landscapers, people who'd been in the United States for decades and committed no crime to the kind of brutality that we saw at Guantanamo when Guantanamo first opened, it's a shameful episode in American history, and it needs to be fully investigated by Congress.
0: Eric Schlosser, congratulations on your work. Investigative journalist, author of several books, including Fast Food Nation, The Dark Side of the All-American Meal. The 25th anniversary edition of the book is being published next week. We'll link to all of your recent articles. Coming up, philosopher Susan Neiman, author of the new book, Call It Evil, Understanding the Trump Era. Stay with us.

0: Gratitude by Christina Vane, performing at the Brooklyn Folk Festival. This is Democracy Now!, democracynow.org, The War and Peace Report. I'm Amy Goodman with Nermeen Sheikh.
1: We end today's show with the philosopher Susan Neiman. In recent years, she's written extensively on politics in Germany and the United States. In 2019, she published the book Learning from the Germans, Race and the Memory of Evil. The book examines how Germany has confronted the evils of Nazism.
0: Susan Neiman's latest book is also about the concept of evil. It's titled Call It Evil, Understanding the Trump Era. Susan Neiman is a director emerita of the Einstein Forum in Potsdam, Germany, but she's joining us here in New York. Before we talk about your new book,

0: significance of this? I mean, many in Germany are reeling at this point, but it's not known. As you know, we're very insulated in the United States when it comes to getting news from outside the United States. What's actually happened?
1: I don't know yet. In fact, I was just asked yesterday to write a piece for Le Monde on exactly that question. And I said, I'm not going to say anything in, you know, for another week, because we have two other big state elections coming on Sunday, which are actually much represent many more people than Sachsen-Anhalt. In particular, the Berlin election, where it looks as if we may get a Turkish woman whose parents went into exile from Turkey because they were socialists, who has tried as much as possible to base her campaign on Zoran Mamdani's. In fact, the Linke, the left party, has quoted Leonard Cohen, which saying, first we take Manhattan, then we take Berlin. Okay? So it would be a completely different result, also representing a much larger state of people. Germany has about Berlin has about 3.5 million people. It's also the capital. Sachsen-Anhalt has about 2 million. I don't want to play it down. It's deeply concerning that the AfD got so many voters.
0: What has changed in this last half century? Well, way beyond that.
1: Yeah. So look, part of it is the other parties are just awful. They are incapable. In fact, the almost funny thing, I mentioned Mamdani at a book talk I gave just before I left Germany. Somebody said to me, well, you've confirmed our worst fears about America. Is there any hope? And I said, yeah. We have a fantastic mayor of New York who's inspired a lot of other candidates. And the man said to me, you know, we Germans are very afraid of charisma. That's true. And that's one of the wrong lessons they learned from their history. What's changed is that the other parties don't, possibly the left, have a real program that they're able to communicate. What's changed is also one has to understand Sachsen-Anhalt is a state in East Germany. Now, one of the West German myths about East Germany is, oh, well, the reason why there are proportionally larger numbers of people voting for a far-right party is they never learned anything about democracy because they lived in a totalitarian system. This is just not true. In fact, the oldest people who've oldest population of Sachsen-Anhalt were the people who were voting against the AfD, okay? Not the younger people who were born in East Germany. What's true is that West Germans have been contemptuous of East Germans for a very long time. 1.8% of leadership jobs, and that's leadership in the media, in the government, in universities, in corporations, 1.8% of leadership inside East Germany is East German. The rest of it are West Germans who have come to East Germany. So there's a lot of resentment, understandably, and a lot of desire for change. There is racism. There is, there's racism everywhere. But I'm not convinced yet that it's a sign of where Germany is going. Okay.
2: So let's go from what you said about the left in Germany taking inspiration from Zoran Mamdani, and then go to your book, these extremes of the political spectrum that are now in evidence in the U.S. Unfortunately, one of them is more powerful than the other. So talk about this book, why you wrote it, Call It Evil, Understanding the Trump Era.
1: I read it because, first of all, I was astonished by the number of people who didn't need to, who have quickly capitulated in the second Trump administration. Okay, I always thought the point of having more money than any family could possibly spend on luxury in a lifetime, I thought that the point of having that kind of money was being able to say no. And it's apparently not.

0: I mean, that Google changed its maps to Lake America was for me. Thank you.
1: From Lake Ontario.
0: Yeah. Thank you for your that expression. It's a trivial kowtow, but it's fairly unbelievable, I think. Okay. But what struck me that may explain both the capitulation and the election of the second Trump administration is the uneasiness that so many people on the left have with moral language. People worry that it's religiously tinged. If they're secular, it's not. This is something I know something about, having written
1: a moral philosopher.
0: Yeah. And having written a book 25 years ago called Evil in Modern Thought. So I know something about the history. Moral concepts come before religious concepts in every culture. Okay. Religion is a way to express certain moral concepts. It's an attempt to solve certain moral problems. But the initial feeling of evil, you can call it a sense of injustice, is something that children have in every culture. And according to some researchers, even primates and other higher animals like elephants, okay? So it's not a religious term, although religious people tend to feel more comfortable with moral language. People worry that it's polarizing, that it's demonizing. And by that worry, we leave the strongest weapons we have in the language in the hands of people who are least responsible in using them.
2: So let's go, actually, to senior White House aide Stephen Miller speaking to CNN earlier this year.
3: We live in a world in which you can talk all you want about international niceties and everything else, but we live in a world, in the real world, Jake, that is governed by strength, that is governed by force, that is governed by power. These are the iron laws of the world.
2: So that's Stephen Miller, Susan Neiman, your response to that and what that shows about the entire political conversation here under the Trump administration.
0: Stephen Miller is echoing two sources. I don't know if he knows it. One is the Nazi legal theorist Carl Schmitt, but the other is something that goes back to the ancient Greeks. And it's about the Athenians defending a genocide, okay? The Athenians committed a genocide on the island of Melos, okay? Because the Miletians would not bow to their superior power, okay? So that's the first time you see that argument in history. I have no idea whether Stephen Miller knows that. What's more disturbing is the fact that he's stating that as the iron law of the world. And unfortunately, that is what many people today believe, okay? That self-interest and interest in power is the only thing that motivates human beings to action, and we'd better just face it. Now, this is a philosophical idea, okay? People treat it as a fact. It's a philosophical idea. It's a piece of ideology. And it's a piece of ideology that we have been trained for a good century, or a bad century, if you like, a good century to accept as fact. And what my book does is talk about the ways in which, through misinterpretations of both Adam Smith and Charles Darwin, mixed in the late 20th century with a little bit of Michel Foucault, how those ideas got into the water stream. You don't have to have read any of those people to read them in the media, to hear them on television, but they are ideologies that are every bit as strong as any other totalitarian ideology.
2: So I just want to ask you, because you do talk about this in the book. What do you think explains the fact that a large portion, a significant portion of the American population electorate voted for Trump in the second term?
0: because although we could see the immorality in the first term and the tendencies towards fascism, I don't think that's too strong an expression, we're so convinced that moral concepts are for suckers, as he would say, or as Stephen Miller would say, you know, they're niceties that don't actually make a difference in the world, that people threw up their hands and were unable to condemn what was actually going on in a shocking kind of way. Many of us have been shocked. We talk about the contempt for the rule of law that we already saw to some extent in the first administration. We're seeing even more blatantly now. What we forget is the rule of law depends on people having a commitment to abide by the rule of law, even when a legal decision goes against you. Okay? That is a moral commitment. And James Madison knew that. He said the best constitution in the world, he didn't put it that way, he said no constitution can protect a people without any virtue. Now, the founding fathers were less anxious about using moral language than we have become. We need to get more comfortable with it if we're going to understand exactly how we've been affected. Maybe brainwashed is the appropriate term, by the idea that morality is for losers, suckers, fools, or it's a form of hype that is attempting to convince people, fool people, into accepting forms of power that we don't. And we saw that, frankly, in the George W. Bush administration, his use of words like moral clarity for a war that was neither moral nor clear, is, I think, something that prepared us to think when politicians use moral language, they're trying to pull the wool over our faces.
1: Well, the book is fascinating. It's called Call It Evil, Understanding the Trump Era. It's by Susan Neiman, Director Emerita of the Einstein Forum in Potsdam, Germany, philosopher and author of many books. Fascinating book. That does it for our show. Tonight, I'll be back in Bayshore, New York, where I grew up and went to high school. They'll be showing Steal the Story, Please at the Bolton Center. I'll be there with the director of the film, Tia Lesson, and producer, Karen Sprook. You can go to our website for more details. Then next Tuesday, here in New York at the IFC Center. Then to Copenhagen, London, and Berlin. I'm Amy Goodman with Nermeen Sheikh.

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1: When people leave MAGA, they almost always do it quietly, like I did. But there was something that had been gnawing at me for doing it privately, because I'd always been so unapologetically public in my support for MAGA that I felt that I needed to reciprocate that and go public in my renunciation of the movement. And it was on August

0: great again, with emphasis on jobs and the economy, originated with the Ronald Reagan presidential campaign in 1980. In 1992, Bill Clinton incorporated the phrase in speeches for his presidential campaign, but no one has popularized the phrase as much as Donald Trump, who revived the slogan for his presidential campaign in 2016, which has become a populist phenomenon, where members refer to themselves as part of the acronym MAGA and often wear the signature red hat. The phenomenon is arguably extreme, so much so that former member Rich Loges says that any information challenging the beliefs of the group is not allowed. Rich himself belonged to MAGA for 6 years. Then, in 2022, he quit. Today, he runs an organization called Leaving MAGA, which is its own community, complete with therapy sessions and billboard advertisements that reach out to MAGA people who are having questions. I've been looking forward to talking to you, so thank you, Rich, for joining us.
1: Yes, my pleasure. Thanks for reaching out.
0: Before we talk about the organization you founded, you wrote a book called One Betrayal Too Many, about your own journey in joining MAGA and then leaving 6 years later. Can you share a bit about your background and experience in MAGA?
1: Yes, I come from a quintessential middle-class household. My parents worked a variety of public and private sector jobs. My parents were highly apolitical. To my knowledge, I don't think they ever even voted. So I did not grow up at all around politics. My parents were sports fans, and we talked much more about sports in my household than we did about politics and what was happening in the world. It was really in college where some of my political sensibilities started to form, and I spent all of my adult life before 2015 being a political independent, voting for third parties, including my first time casting a presidential vote in New York, was when I voted for Ralph Nader, and I spent the next many years believing that the two parties were the same and that democracy failed most Americans and that elected officials cared mostly about their donors and the wealthy and the powerful. And when Trump came on the scene, I was not immediately enamored with him, but I did find myself over time nodding in agreement, and I was very much seduced by the burn-it-all-down ethos of his campaign. And I felt like we needed a major

0: voice to a lot of people who felt left behind by democracy and by capitalism. And, you know, yes, he came from a world of wealth and influence, and yes, he ran as a Republican, but I was very much attracted to his outsider status as someone without any government, military, or political experience. And I felt like that was the right person we needed for the job at that time. And I wound up working on the campaign. I did grassroots activist work. I wrote part of the call script that the campaign used for solicitation calls. I showed people where to get registered to vote. I recruited Bernie Sanders voters to support Trump. I was unapologetically all in. And in the 2016 election, I felt that it just vindicated and validated so much of my beliefs and the work that I had done on behalf of the campaign.
1: So once he was president, you found yourself continuing in your work of putting out the message?
0: After the 2016 election, I got deeper and deeper into the MAGA community. It provided me a place of gathering and belonging and camaraderie. You know, as embarrassed as I am to admit this, I devoted time and resources to my MAGA activism that could have gone to my family and my business. I professionally produced a podcast. I produced dozens and dozens and dozens of episodes. I freelanced for MAGA Media. I was never paid for any of my work. I never asked for money. I had bylines in places like Fox and The Federalist and Real Clear Politics. I wrote for a site called WorldNet Daily, which originated and popularized the Obama birther conspiracy theory. I spoke at Trump groups. I was a donor of Trump groups. I sponsored them. I worked on the 2020 campaign. I made phone calls on behalf of the campaign. I donated to the campaign. I owned almost every hat that was available, all of them. So I was unapologetically all in. And I found a political community in MAGA that I had never experienced before. You know, as someone who was a third-party voter and always railing against the two-party system, I always knew that I was going to be on the losing side, but I still voted the way I voted out of principle. So it was a different feeling. It was intoxicating to be on the winning side and have these close-knit relationships that I had developed. You know, forget about taking a day off from MAGA. I never took an hour off, and I spoke to some of my fellow MAGA compatriots on a daily basis. We spoke, we communicated, we would message, we would go to events together, we would go to kid events, birthday parties, holiday parties. All of the activities that a family or close friends do, I did that with some of my fellow MAGA countrymen and women. I would go to Trump events and I would have attendees say to me, "Hey, Rich, I read your recent article," or "I listened to your latest podcast episode on the drive over here," and I felt seen and heard, and I felt respected and appreciated and validated. And a lot of people didn't feel that way when Trump came on the scene, and he was able to convince lots of people into believing that he was their voice and their advocate. And I came to realize that that isn't true. You know, that Trump is not a person who ran for president the first time or the second time to represent the forgotten man and woman.
1: When did you start to have doubts?
0: It was really, for me, my cracks really started to form in the summer of 2021. The COVID Delta surge was ravaging the country, and kids were getting sick, kids were falling ill, they were dying from the virus. And while this was all happening, Ron DeSantis decided to platform COVID anti-vaxxers at a press conference.
1: At the time, you were living in Deerfield Beach, Florida.
0: Yes. And I have two small kids, and I'm not an anti-vaxxer. Well, Ron DeSantis had been a vaccine proponent up until that point, and I did not understand why he was giving a microphone to people who were saying that the vaccine was deadlier than the virus and that the COVID vaccine changed the RNA. It really shocked and confused me. And after that happened,

0: that so much of what it was that I believed turned out to be false, and that I had allowed myself to have been lied to and believe those lies, and perhaps even worse than believing the lie was having crafted an identity and a persona buttressed by lies, falsehoods, and conspiracy theories.
1: That's such a big mountain to deal with. You said on your website that you describe it as a year of heaven and hell.
0: Yeah, for me it was a year, dealing with, in a very liberating but painful way, the fallout from DeSantis, better understanding January 6th.
1: January 6th is another event that you grappled with.
0: Yes. After I diversified my news sources, I went and re-examined January 6th, which I never supported it, but I thought it was originally hyperbolized into a bigger deal than it really was by Democrats and anti-Trump Republicans in the media. I looked at the rioters and I remember thinking, these people are funding our chances of a 2024 comeback.

died that day, and then some law enforcement officers who subsequently died by suicide because of the trauma of that day. No, I was worried about harming my chances for a comeback. So I'm a little ashamed to admit that about how I responded January 6th, but that's

and I realized that not only was it not a minor event, but it was an actual attempt by the president to overturn a free and fair election. People can debate how culpable and complicit Trump may have been, but the fact is that January 6th happened in part because of the president's rhetoric. If he doesn't hold a rally at the Ellipse that day, then there is almost certainly no insurrection. And we now know, because of the January 6th hearings and other public reports, that he let those rioters do what they did for hours. And so after I started distancing myself and stepping outside of the right-wing media echo chamber, which said, oh, January 6th is just a couple of bad apples and it's not a reflection of MAGA as a whole, well, the news sources that I was watching and reading were showing me that, no, it was actually something that the president directly contributed to. So I had a lot of late nights with just my thoughts and I in solitude as I was coming to better understand and going through a reckoning that so much of what I sincerely held as accurate beliefs turned out to be inaccurate. And as I was dealing with the fallout from Ron DeSantis platforming the anti-vaxxers, knowing that kids were dying, understanding January 6th, the final straw for me was May 24th, 2022, which was the day of the Uvalde, Texas school shooting. I knew exactly, even if Trump wasn't in office, how he and the Republican Party would respond to that event, and they did exactly what they anticipated, which was calling for more guns and more access to guns. And I, as a firearm owner myself, found that to be insensitive and offensive. And it was on the day of Uvalde

0: H. Logan, the founder of the organization Living with Death. Rich, you said you left MAGA on the day of the Uvalde school shooting. What was that transition like?
1: When people leave MAGA, they almost always do it quietly, like I did. But there was something that had been gnawing at me for doing it privately, because I had always been so unapologetically public in my support for MAGA that I felt that I needed to reciprocate that and go public in my renunciation of the movement. And it was on August 30th of 2022 when I wrote a mea culpa. And in this article that I published, I said that I was sorry for supporting Trump and MAGA, and that I wanted to apologize to anyone I may have hurt with my words, deeds, and rhetoric. And the God's honest truth is, when I wrote that article and published it, I never thought anyone would care. I did it to close that chapter of my life. I did it for reasons of catharsis, and I did not do it for attention. But it turned out that people did care, and writing that article was going to dramatically change my life, and I did not realize that at the time.

was completely naive and oblivious to how many relationships had been torn asunder as a result of this movement that I'd been an active participant in. And I had to go through my own personal reckoning as I was recounting my story to people who were willing to hear it, that as a result of my vote and my activism, I was culpable and complicit. I had assisted the president in dividing the country. And born from all of that came this idea that I had, which was that if I left, there have to be others who also left. And that's where even

0: are thinking of leaving to help them deal with the turmoil, especially after leaving a place where they felt such belonging, just instant connection. You just have so many things in common with people right away.
1: It's like you've been friends for years.
0: And in this day and age of super tech and online, people are starved for that. And I can see why that would be so very attractive.
1: You know, people are dancing to the same music, they're wearing the same clothing, they're supporting the same leader. They have a shared enemy.
0: Nothing brings you together like a shared enemy.
1: Yeah, like there's, you know, the

0: extremism is mad at politics by providing them a new community and a new home where they can be with others who, like them, went through the odyssey of being beaten MAGA and MUDA. Because if we're going to look at MAGA as a community, which I believe is the best way to look at it, it transcends parties and politics and policy and ideology, and it gives people the communal need that we all have.
1: Another aspect you are addressing is the MAGA view of seeing people outside the group as the enemy, which you referred to earlier when you said you were first surprised that people outside the movement were dismayed that they struggled to communicate with MAGA friends and family.
0: You know, writing my memoir, I write about a bit in the book. And when I was in MAGA, I considered they to be mostly Democrats. And these were people who were trying to avoid

0: were trying to transform America into a communist or socialist country, which probably sounds familiar. And I believe all of this. You know, I thought that there was a devilish liberal and Democrat and progressive and leftist behind every tree. And I think, as coming back to the point of the day, when I was in MAGA, anyone who was not with us was considered against us. So even if you were 99.99% with us, if you were not 100% with us, you were 100% against us. You know, because I created an entire persona and identity based on being MAGA. It was my life. It was my obsession. I was addicted to fear and rage. You know, believing that everyone is against you kept me in these perpetual states of fear and rage and paranoia and despair and panic. And the media that I consumed affirmed and reinforced my addictions to fear and rage. And that's what we talk about at our Tuesday night support groups that we hold for friends and family of those in MAGA. Our support groups are actually based on the addiction model. And what we talk about is that people have a dopamine fight-or-flight reaction to threat narratives. So I always believed that I and my family and my country and my livelihood were always under siege by Democrats and liberals and anti-Trump Republicans and conservatives. I viewed all of them as not wrong and misguided, but existential threats to everything that I held dear. And that way of thinking and living is really traumatic. That militant worldview is why I suffered from these addictions to fear and rage, and it's why we come at this work with an approach of empathy. So when you're addicted to fear and rage, as I was, you're not really conscious of that. It isn't like I would read something or say something or go to a Trump event and say, wow, I'm satiating my addiction to fear and rage. No, I was, you know, and if you had told me that I was addicted, I would have scoffed at you and laughed it off. But I realized after reading that I was. But I think that even though I'm not defending ignorance, I'm not defending anyone else's, those in MAGA are surrounded by missing disinformation. And I think that missing disinformation is at a level of national crisis in America.
1: Yes.
0: And it's right throughout the MAGA community, this and disinformation. It's why there's, you know, if you talk to someone in MAGA, it's why it seems like there's two realities. You know, we're not agreeing on basic facts. There's a separate secondary reality that is not rooted in and based in basic set of verifiable facts.
1: Yes.
0: One of the many lessons that I learned in leaving MAGA is that all of us are susceptible to being influenced. What I realized after leaving is that there has been a multi-decade coordinated effort to dehumanize, vilify, and demonize Democrats, liberals, progressives, and leftists. And this propaganda and agitprop has been effective, it's been disciplined,

0: those with whom we disagree. And, you know, the reason I'll come back to this disinformation because, as an example, when I was in MAGA, any information that even remotely refuted the pervasively held mythologies and beliefs of the community was shunned and kept out. And we're working on something at Leading MAGA, which is going to be a media literacy program that we're calling Where Did You Hear That? And the idea of it is to get to the bottom, the root sources of where misinformation beliefs come from.
1: So you're introducing more critical thinking and where do sources get their sources and
0: that's
1: things
0: right.
1: like that.
0: That's right. And the sad part about the enemy aspect is that something that I have come to conclude, and I would die on this hill, is that the majority of Americans agree on the majority of issues. We have the same hopes and dreams and fears and concerns. We want economic opportunity. We want a safe and secure country. We want good schools for our children. We want high quality health care. We want affordable housing. But those who have found it lucrative to divide us keep us distracted from that fact. And I would say to those out there who have MAGA friends and relatives, we emphasize at our support groups that we don't expect attendees to have to change their MAGA identified loved one. We actually relieve attendees of the pressures of feeling like they can change their MAGA identified close friend and loved one because no one can change another person. And I know that they're frustrated and exasperated. I would ask them to just stick with me on this and remain patient. Because I do believe.

0: Christ amongst us who are in that or who are privately harboring doubts. I think there are more than we realize who are quietly left, and we need to give them a new home, a new community, a new place to go to, and that's what we're providing with Leaving MAGA, because when you walk away from MAGA and you renounce the lies, falsehoods, and conspiracy theories, you become what I call a born-again human being. And as a result of doing that, you reclaim your agency, your individuality, and your empathy. It isn't just saying, I don't support President anymore. To leave MAGA, you've got to repudiate all the lies and the conspiracy theories. And you also, as part of leaving, you need to build up democracy rather than tear it down. And the way that we do that is by making that continued case that we agree more than we disagree.
1: Thank you, Rich, for your insight. Tell us once more about your book.
0: Yes, thank you. So the memoir is called One Betrayal Too Many, Why I Left MAGA. Anyone who wants to communicate with us, we do read every message that comes to our website. If they want information on our support groups, if they want to read the stories of people who left, they can do all that at leavingmaga.org. And I would really encourage people to spend some time reading the testimonies of people who left. And I and all of them, we're all living proof that it's possible to change. I know that not everyone will change, but everyone can change. And we are the examples of those who decided to speak out, and as a result of speaking out, what I'm trying to do at Leaving MAGA is the continuing work of making amends. Because for me, I'm in this work for the long haul, and MAGA is going to survive after Trump is off the scene. And after he's off the scene, there's going to be, I believe, a lot of confused people in MAGA, and we need to catch them in their confusion to show them that there's a pathway out of the extremism of MAGA politics.
1: Do you have any other thoughts that you'd like to add that you didn't cover?
0: You know, I just want to reiterate for those out there who might be in MAGA having doubts, reach out to us. You know, it's okay to question your prior beliefs and your past decisions. It's okay to acknowledge the error of our ways. You've got a place you can turn to, and if you're having those doubts, I want you to know that you know.
1: Thank you, Rich. I appreciate your time with us today. It means a lot.
0: Thank you, Stephanie. It's good to be with you. Appreciate it.
1: That's it for Steph. Special thanks to our guest, Rich Logan, who founded the organization Leaving MAGA. 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
3: We're going to

0: organizer who helped accomplish something Amazon spent enormous resources trying to prevent the successful unionization of workers at its massive JFK warehouse on Staten Island. Chris Moss has written a new book telling the story from the inside, not simply the victory, but what it actually takes to organize workers against one of the most powerful corporations in the world, and the victories, contradictions, and lessons that follow. And Chris, I am so delighted to have you with us.
1: Thank you. I'm so happy to be here. Thank you for having me.
0: Yeah, you know, I guess I'm going to start from

to raise money that is doctors against genocide. We were trying to raise money to build and rebuild a health clinic that was shattered, bombarded by the vicious Zionist administration of Israel. Now, I want to know, what is a nice guy, common man like you, doing in a place like this?

configuration, but it's absolutely a fight to alter your DNA for that growth. You know, for me in particular, it's all connected, especially when it comes to the Amazon perspective. You know, Amazon invested billions of dollars into the technology when it comes to AWS and the military industrial complex. Amazon is, you know, they are the ones who are empowered the Iron Dome, essentially. So, for me, the flotilla was a way of connecting the dots for those who don't know. You know, there's a lot of people that have been following the work that I've been doing, but there's still millions of people that don't know this information, you know, by design. And the education piece of how, you know, Amazon or any of these corporations are connected to the technology that is used in the military. So, for me, that was one reason, but the fight for Palestine, just going back historically, they stood side by side with the civil rights movement, with the Black Panthers. Malcolm X visited Gaza in 1964. All of these things that happened in the historical civil rights movement that was connected, all the Black leaders that stood up for Palestine back in the day, I think I'm just a continuation of trying to build that

0: why and how then did you get a little bit? What did that have to do with the struggle for the working class?
1: Yeah, once again, leading by example, it's spreading awareness, number one.

also to remind folks that it's been 4 years since we won. You know, over 1,500 days have gone by, and this company has refused to negotiate a contract because they continuously spend millions of dollars holding things up in legal courts. So, you know, to remind people that we're still fighting for a contract, to remind people that this fight is still going on, to connect the dots again that I spent 5 days in prison in occupied Palestine, because of connecting the dots with all the things that

and then they gather that we spread awareness to folks who are not in the movement. And I think I did, you know, a great job by giving a victory to the working class, because we, with the action that I did,

traditional style wasn't working when it came to organizing companies, not just Amazon, but like Walmart, even Starbucks, and Trader Joe's before 2022, they were all ununionized. You know, for years and years and decades, unions have tried to organize these places and failed.

you take because it's very strenuous and you have to sacrifice, you know, a lot of time away from your loved ones, the things you like to do, and you have to sacrifice overall. So, yeah, you know, the power of people.

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I absolutely love the telling of the story from the inside. So the book is

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But beneath the surface, once again, people learn surface level sometimes, unfortunately. They read things about me. A lot of misinformation sometimes is put out there about me and even with my union as well. And for me,

0: applied for the job, whether you got married, divorced, had kids, you know, all these things that I went through, you know, getting fired, getting into school, et cetera. These types of things are, you know, problems and issues and trials that people go through, and I hope people take that away from the book and also see that you can always fight back and get, you know, out of these tough situations, that we can find hope and strength and community and build it and people power, and hopefully take away from this book something that will motivate you to do more. Whatever that more is, whatever that revolution is that what I'm talking about, you realize by reading the book that it's not just yourself.
1: What told you, what is that drive, and where does that consciousness come from to really empower the working class and empower yourself by so doing?
0: My whole entire life, I've been pretty resilient. And that was really came from watching my mom get up every day, go to work, you know, work a parallel, work two jobs, multiple jobs, go through college, to keep a roof over me and my brother's head and put food on the table. And, you know, seeing her through all of that, you know, I grew up with my mom, basically, you know, my mom had me very young. And for me to watch that and then have to go through it as I became an adult, that's what I say prepared me for the moments that were tough in life. But also, ironically, Amazon also had a huge role in preparing me as a great organizer, because the principle is that Amazon actually shares with folks are the principles that I can use to organize folks in a different way. And one, for example, is, you know, one of the principles of Amazon is disagree as a bad thing to do. And when they fired me, you know, I disagreed with how they were treating us. I had a bad bone to stand up. And I committed myself to the fight for the long haul, which is basically fighting back the company. And I used that principle, that same principle that they use to teach managers, I use it against them to organize people. And I think when, you know, when you start to become an organizer and you learn your way and you embrace who you are, and you have some backbone to it and you commit for the long haul, I think there's nothing that can stop you. You know, you just have to, once again, build it within the community and also remind yourself that

privilege enough to meet, you know, the Taco Bell group to have a favorite in the community, even before October 7th. And he gave me a great history lesson, you know, about the closing offer. And then my travels abroad, you know, I've been to 45 countries around the world. I met with trade unions from around the world, and about workers from around the world. Learning that their studies are similar to ours, are identical to ours, just in different aspects. And learning how unions operate in other countries gave me the political consciousness of what we have here in America and what we don't have here in America. And learning from, you know, once again, the younger generation who's been leading the way by starting the encampments, you know, something that I kind of take credit for because we pretty much did a similar thing. We get built an encampment outside of the JFK warehouse that we met. You know, so just seeing that, you know, that inspired me to continue, you know, my fight that led me onto the floor today. And yeah, you know, just understanding how politics play a role in it. You know, unfortunately, when it comes to the politicians, you know, unions are quick to endorse them, but we don't really do anything in return. So that is something that I've learned. I'm like, that's why our union chose to stay independent for a while. And also, in our constitution, we don't endorse politicians because I don't feel like endorsements help. I feel like

think about it, because you took on the behemoth of behemoths. Are workers now confronting a form of corporate power that requires

in several different countries around the world, major countries. And the millions of workers abroad that were inspired by our victory. And the best example that I can give you is the building in Canada, Vancouver, who became the first union in Canada's history this last year. And that campaign I was put into martial law with that union, with Unifor, who ultimately got it done. So, just to see that our victory has resonated back here in the U.S.

0: thing that resonated with the younger generation. The trendy, the fashion, the music, the culture, the food that we gave out, the things that people saw in the documentary. These things really helped, and I think they also helped people find different ways to organize outside of the tradition.
1: I want to ask you something very personal. How did you fortify yourself? How do you fortify yourself? There's

0: democratic fighting machine against the greatest corporation in the world. So, you know, I know what people say from you. I can hear that, and I know that's part of the reality of the book itself. But how do you, what do you tell people who are hurt and sacrificed and give a good deal of themselves? What should we know about Chris Morris, and what do you think he's just about that? What? Keep on keeping on?
1: Yeah. Well, you know, when we signed up for something like this, there was no coming back. I knew that from the moment we stepped outside and put that tent up in front of your booth back in 2020. That once we started, there was no way that we were going to turn back. This is a fight, and the fight for life, the struggle for life, the working class struggles. Our ancestors paved the way, they lost their lives, they were political prisoners, incarcerated, you name it. They went through it so that we could

think, the key to me going is that I'm still blessed to have the same day one workers who walked out.

about what positive things. I don't care about material things. The only thing I care about is obviously my loved ones, my family, my kids, and my community, but also the core team that I have, my day one, absolutely dealing with me still to this day, so that we can continue this lifetime struggle together. Because without them, I wouldn't exist, and vice versa. So, understanding that

0: has a great sacrifice. But when you sign up for it, when you become an organizer, you sign the individual contract that basically saying that your time, your body, your voice, it doesn't belong to you anymore. It belongs to an entire class of people. And that's something I realized. The good, the bad, and the ugly comes with your territory. But once again, I'm just trying to carry on the torch of the ancestors who've done it in the past.
1: So, in the name of your ancestors, what do you

this is once again referring to our history, which is not really taught to us. And the words of Malcolm X, you know, you can't have capitalism without racism. It took me years to figure out that infamous quote. And what I mean by that, you know, I had to read the biography, I had to study to understand, you know, what changed him. You know, he wasn't always a great civil rights leader. We remember that he had to have a change in moment in his life as well. And the similarities and how it's still going on to this day when it comes to capitalism. And when you think about capitalism only works because of certain things. For example, have to divide people. Then you have to create fear and doubt. And once you create fear and doubt and you divide people, capitalism is going to thrive. And when I talk about dividing people, yes, by race, using racism, sexism, classism, all of these things, is causing the division. And by us being divided, we're not able to overdefeat our suppressors. And that's something that I learned

writer, a Republican, a Democrat, a communist, whatever, socialist, left, right, blue, green, didn't matter. The only thing that mattered was that Jeff Bezos made too much damn money. And we all can agree on that.

you call it Trump hype. This Trump flag's out of here. So you, I couldn't go over there and say, you know, we got Bernie Sanders coming to visit us. It didn't matter. What we don't care about that. They care about their paychecks. And that was the commonality that brought people together. Amazon tried to play into the race card. Obviously, me being a black man, most of the leaders are black and brown at the Amazon warehouse. And they brought up the same union buses from Alabama who were white, and they brought them to Staten Island. They gave them $10,000 a day to spread racist rhetoric.

Like, again, when you spend 300 plus days outside of the warehouse and you build actual relationships, it doesn't matter what Amazon told these workers knew me on a personal level. I spent more time at that warehouse than

machinery is powered by the workers condemning one another out. They possess power when they possess one another, and when workers organize collectively, yes, the balance of power can change. Chris Moll, worker organizer and author, telling the story of his battle to organize Amazon and the lessons that

station. Even your turn signal lets other drivers know what you're planning to do. It's not just a polite thing to do, it's the law. And it's a lot less trouble than sorting out a car crash.

at KPFA, Berkeley, California. This is Against the Grain on Pacifica Radio. I'm Sasha Rudin. New York City, which is seen as a beacon of progressive politics for the election of Zola Mandani, has for centuries been the site of lamented social struggles to make the city a better and more equitable place. Nicholas Fordenberg writes about struggles for health justice in New York City.

0: Distinguished Professor Emeritus of Public Health at the City University of New York School of Public Health. Nick, let me start by asking you how you would assess the state of public health for New Yorkers today.
1: Yes, that's a really important question. And on the one hand, I think compared to many other cities that have invested less in public health and where activist movements have been less of a force, we're doing pretty well. I think there's an availability of services. We have a strong public hospital system. We have a large public housing system, which, although it has deficits in its services, it's bigger and more substantial than most other cities. We have a mass transit system, and we have communities of mobilized and activated people who are willing to fight. So those are some of the strong parts of New York City. But it's also true we are one of the most unequal cities in the United States, and that has been getting worse with concentration of income and wealth and power at the very top of the income spectrum. And that makes it harder these days.

is very much affected by the array of forces against you, and that obviously the concentration of wealth has been an issue really even since the start of Ramadan's campaign, one has seen the massing of these forces of opposition. And your book, in effect, is a look at social movements in New York over time, trying to

possible to mobilize communities around the issue of health. And they defined health broadly to include garbage in the streets, housing conditions, access to health care. And I think their ability to define that problem came from their close connections to the people they were trying to organize, Puerto Ricans and other people of color in New York City. So that, I think, is a

0: you when you run your store, what characterized your organization?
1: Yes. Yep. Well, this was a wonderful organization that actually started in Chicago and grew out of a street gang. And then some of them met

0: strength, that's lead poisoning the lungs, and it's testing and enforcement. So that's one example of an area where the young lawyers actually brought attention to a problem and led to some improvements.
1: How would you assess the success of the young lawyers? You know, what lessons could be drawn from their campaign, and then also things that could be taken to heart by future activists?
0: So I think the strength

those are successes. I think the last thing I'll say is I think the young lawyers and subsequent activist group willingness to use multiple strategies to work in

0: make a difference in that, make the road unique, and actually, first tell us what is make the road unique.
1: Sure. Make the road to York, think about,

has been in doing intensive organizing in communities, whether it's immigrant communities or low-wage communities, and again, connecting to the most important issues that people identify.

said, I sent other federal agencies over to you. And I think one of the differences between Nick and Roe is they were able to establish groups in neighborhoods that have now lasted for more than 20 years. And so they're now on the second or third generation of activists.

0: overflow to the church itself, in the community.
1: Public health scholar and activist Nick Freudenberg is my guest. He's the author of Fighting for New York, Activism for Health and Social Justice

0: are what allows organizations to be successful. Do you think that how activists frame the problems they're seeking to address can help or actually hinder them?
1: Yes. The first thing is to

those social conditions that the race, the wealth, and power are distributed within a population is what determines patterns of health and disease, who has the longer lifespan, and who dies early. And I think social movements are particularly well equipped to take on that distribution of access to healthy food, safe housing, decent work, safe working conditions. And that's where their successes are coming back. And so when they can frame the problem in a way that points to the underlying causes, they will be

disruption. And I think what they realized the problem was that in the laws around housing in New York City and New York State passed, that some very small groups had a much more powerful voice in those laws than did the millions of people who rented apartments or were individual homeowners. And they, the groups they identified

I want to ask you about an organization that has become legendary, which is ACT UP, or the AIDS Coalition to Unleash Power. So how to organize under tribal circumstances to force action from the state and the medical establishment to

Yes. I think one of the characteristics of computers and success of Outcome was, again, identifying several different constituencies in the particular, the largest group of forces.

listeners who weren't around at the time, it's hard for people who weren't there to remember how dire the threat was and how many people had themselves

God felt in saying the word names or taking action was not acceptable. And they took actions of both being disruptive, demonstrating, taking over buildings, and also working inside the system, meeting the scientists, meeting the people at the National Institutes of Health to advance research. So those are some of the things, the ways that they work to address this terrible problem.

Yes. And I think one of their signature actions is one that attracted a lot of controversy was they disrupted a service, a Catholic service at St. Patrick's Church. What their message was is that the Catholic Church can say

Valley Club was developed, then the question whether anyone could afford it. Can you tell us about that organizing, which is notable because, of course, New York is a kind of international city, and the kind of activism that has taken place in New York often has ramifications elsewhere, and in this case, against the pharmaceutical companies, it was one of the first battles where that kind of torch was picked up by people around the world

to the street, onto the floor at Wall Street, and everybody scrambling to pick it up. And their message was, it is not right that a company should profit by selling drugs at extraordinarily high prices to people who are facing debt. And in fact, within a few weeks of that demonstration, the company significantly lowered the price of AZT, showing

levels were so high that many people with HIV infection at the age of 7 hours couldn't afford it. And what Hatch Up did was to bring it into the U.S. presidential campaign and called out Al Gore, who was running for president at the time, for supporting the right of U.S. pharmaceutical companies to charge these preposterously high prices in South Africa. And the government backed off as the result of Hatch Up saying, we in the United States shouldn't vote for someone who is supporting

to help justice in the United States. I thought, as you just illustrated, shows how activist groups can marshal their forces against their opponents.

Angeles State Night, the fight for preschool meals in New York City, which took place over a very long period. And in 2017, New York City decided to make preschool lunches available to all children. A really important step in addressing food

0: children. And so the coalition brought together all these groups, brought them to the city council, brought them to the mayor, and therefore was able to gain support for bringing this city to that.
1: My dad's public school

0: mass prison complex in New York and how that campaign contended with the forces of organization.
1: Yes, and I think the current Vietnam study that has committed to closing Rikers has had Bill de Blasio, you know, in 2015 or 16. And it's been a very long fight, but prior to that, I think the question that the movement around mass incarceration put on the agenda is this a wise way for a society to protect public safety, to ensure that people are safe and that people aren't caught up in a lifetime of being incarcerated? And so I think New York City has made progress in understanding that mass incarceration is not a solution to our problem. We've not yet closed Rikers, and I think there's more work to be done there. There's still some disagreements.

hackers and help people leave in jail to get connected to school and work and housing and healthcare. And when I started that work in the late 1980s, there were 22,000 people incarcerated in the New York City jail system. And now that number is more like 7,000 or 8,000. And that, I think, demonstrates the success. And that smaller number

costs $700,000 a year to keep someone locked up at Rikers Island. That money could buy them a college education, housing, and so on. And so

Just to ask about the Title 15, which is a campaign to raise the hourly pay of low-wage workers, fast-food workers, and that campaign also has an outsized impact, and it was the product of efforts that also were based in New York, but also working with larger organizations, in this case, the union, SEIU. How do you see that kind of organizing

very successful. Less successful has been actually creating unions that those workers can join. And there are a lot of obstacles that the small workplaces or fast food

chapter 15 faces some new challenges in the next period. We still don't have a minimum wage that is livable at the national level. The national level is still set

Nick Clevenberg is my guest. He is the author of Fighting for New York, Activism for Health and Social Justice, since 1960. He's a distinguished professor emeritus of public health at the City University of New York. I'm Sasha Everly, and this is the Speaker of New York. I wanted to ask you, Nick, you know, looking over this period that you do in Fighting for New York since the 1960s, while, of course, there have been great upsurges of social movements that have had the wind at their backs, there's also been, over that period of time, backlash from the powers that be, backlash from concentrated wealth, and in a sense, we're seeing now the most intense form of that backlash under these conditions of authoritarianism in the U.S. Are there any lessons that you think can be drawn that are particular to this moment, because some of what you've been describing has been predicated on activists to then get people within the establishment to take on board innovations that they have championed, institutionalized things like testing for lead on a wide scale and so on, but under much more bleak terms, at least not necessarily in New York, but

I'm optimistic for a few reasons about the prospects. The first is, I think never have to be

So I think it's very hard to argue that this country is doing well in the current circumstances and that we are adequately protecting the well-being of people. Two other things. In the work I've done, I have not found people or communities or states where people are not concerned about their own health, their family's health, their community's health. So I think people care about health, and if there are clear paths that they can counter these threats to health, they will act on them. I see a lot of activism. If you look at the King State demonstrations, we've seen more people mobilized in the last few months and years than at any previous time in United States history. So there are people willing to act. We have a lot of work in front of us to bring those people together, to act with a single voice.

0: trans people to participate in such a movement may not be aware of the movements of the past, the strategies and tactics that have been used, maybe to great effect, but often for kind of diminishing returns. And then those get repeated again and again without a lot of reflection on whether they actually are likely to be successful.
1: Yes, and what made me want to write this story was having watched and participated in studying that to the state.

too often the campaigns and the movements that can silo. They fought around food, they fought around access to health care, they fought around environmental protection, each important issues. But what we need to think about is how do we create a movement around health and social justice that can support those different

organized to get him elected, and now organizing to support his program, faced the concentrated powers that opposed and continue to oppose a progressive or left agenda.

person to do whatever is possible to be done. I think a few things contribute to the success that are lessons for other places around the country. One is this campaign.

those forces will also be an important force in determining the directions that the Mondami administration goes and whether he continues to feel support and

who bring the know-how, but also people who are active. And I think as we look to other new, young, progressive people taking office, they ought to put together those two ideas, bringing activists into government because they have a determination and a repertoire of skills, and also bringing in

that actors should root their campaigns in people's daily lives. And I wonder if you can talk about what you mean by that, if you can talk about why you think that's so important.

0: in the short term and the long term, those experiences and that food has a good healthcare quality. Then we'll get people support and we'll be able to begin and stick with fights until we actually see the proof.
1: Mike Spartanburg, thank you so much.
0: Thank you.
1: Nicholas Spartanburg is Distinguished Professor Emeritus of Public Health at the City University of New York School of Public Health. We've been discussing his book, Fighting for New York, Activism for Health and Social Justice Since the 1960s. He's a new thinker against the grain and sexual living. Thanks so much.

0: home. That's what the speaker is doing because they don't want to hold the NSF accountable. The Speaker of the House and the Republicans are canceling votes.
1: New Mexico Democratic Congresswoman Melody Stansberry says Republican leaders.

0: partisan gerrymandering. New York Republican Mike Lawler says voters are being pushed out of the process for political ends.
1: Voters deserve to know that their congressional districts are being drawn according to clear and consistent rules, not around a predetermined political outcome. The people who live in these districts should have a voice.
0: The proposals include limiting mid-decade redistricting of the kind seen recently and creating independent commissions to draw congressional maps. A New York Times Siena poll finds health care is a major issue in the election's final stretch. Likely voters trust Democrats over the GOP by nearly 2-1 on the issue. Republicans argue they've passed legislation to control costs and reduce federal spending. Democrats say GOP cuts to Medicaid and ACA premium subsidies threaten coverage and affordability. A separate survey finds child care, elder care, and equal pay are now part of the broader debate over affordability. A national poll of 1,000 likely voters done for the Equal Rights Advocates Action Fund found nearly 60% say the economy's not working for their families. Noreen Farrell with the group says what were once dismissed as women's issues now come across gender and party lines.
2: It's not just about the cost of living, it's about what puts money in your pocket. And that's resonating across genders and parties in this poll.
0: Large majorities of the poll want Congress to address affordable family and elder care, fair wages, paid leave, and equal pay. The Federal Reserve is raising interest rates for the first time in 3 years. The central bank is battling inflation that's steadily staying above its 2% target and unanimously approved a quarter-point increase. The move could raise borrowing costs. And Fincy now surrounds the Kennedy Center after its Trump-appointed board voted to close the main building for renovations, citing

0: water is globalized into concern events, we're seeing that erosion is exacerbated.
1: The Grand Massillon Hopkins is with the Nature Conservancy, a nonprofit partnered with federal agencies to protect Morro Bay with oyster tanks. These blocks stack on top of each other to create a wall along the shoreline that breaks up waves and reduces erosion. When complete next month, it will be 2,000 feet long. The wall will provide habitat for oysters, a vital coastal species. And as the animals attach to it over time, they'll build the wall into a reef that can grow higher as sea levels rise. Hopkins says that the older section of the wall, they've already seen sediment pull back in, will actually grow and plenty of oysters.
0: It's really inspirational to see it work, and it's great that we can already talk

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And here on Richmond Business Stage, you will get your weekly dose of celebrating successful women all over the RVA, women who are making money doing what they love, loving what they do, owning and operating their own small businesses. And this is an interesting show. We are calling it Protecting Pitches, Disaster Relief, and Canines with Special Needs. And the reason I was thinking of this is because this was the eve of 9/11, November 11, 2001, the 25th anniversary. And I just wanted to take a moment to reflect on that and then talk about disaster relief as it applies to animals, right? But, of course, September 11th, as we all know, was that

opinion. And we'll say, can we begin to open to something in the way? Nearly 2,000 souls just that day, 2,977 in Sri Lanka.

I remember getting a phone call from my mom and my sister when I was here in Virginia, and they were living in New Jersey, and they said, have you been watching TV? And I said, no. And they said, well, turn on your TV. And I said, okay, why? What's going on? And they said, the world is going to

into, you know, the sort of the basement of the World Trade Center, and you would exit the pass train up through the lobby of the World Trade Center. So that we had like a meter to the one in there. And then I said, the World Trade Center comes, and I cannot envision what that meant. So I was kind of on TV, and I understood, but as we discussed today, to say that, you know, we can have a specific, and, God bless

say that. Yeah. So, going forward, as I was thinking about, how we're looking at the 25th anniversary tomorrow, then I saw this little article in the Louisa County little pamphlet that they had about Louisa County Community Animal Response Team. And he said, this is interesting, what is this about? And basically, they provide care in a disaster for pets. Right? And that's something, this is World Trade Center, with the magnitude of that, much beyond pets and that, 9/11, but, in a flood situation, in an earthquake situation, in a hurricane situation, of course, you're seeking aid for you

0: just pull up a proper introduction here. She is the team leader for the Lovisa Community Animal Response Team. And again, that is a nonprofit organization that serves the Lovisa community. It's dedicated to improving emergency preparedness for animals and their owners. Also, in some instances, they seek out like animal rescue, and she'll tell us about that as well. But let me tell you a little bit more about Mary Johnson. So she's been involved with the Lovisa Community Animal Response Team, which is called CART, since 2017. So 9 years, and as a nonprofit, and she was appointed to the board of directors as secretary treasurer, and she's still serving in that capacity. She is a certified pet first aid CPR instructor, and she's completed numerous FEMA courses, and is trained in disaster response and emergency pet shelter, and she's been deployed to South Carolina, Georgia, Florida, Ohio, Kentucky, with the ASPCA National Field and Disaster Response Team, so I'd like to hear about that. And we're very happy to have you. Welcome to Richmond Business Days, Mary Johnson.
1: Thank you. Thank you very much.
0: I'm so glad that you're joining us, and we're just talking about 9/11, and obviously we're commemorating the anniversary of that. Tomorrow, September 11th, Thursday, 25th anniversary, and that got my wheels turning with thinking about disasters, thinking about pets, and then

What has found your career path in your advancement? Tell us how you came to be the secretary and treasurer of the Wheelchair Community and the response team. And tell us in a couple of sentences what that team does.

0: home. We are there, you know, in our community to tell you, bring your pets, do not leave them behind.
1: Mm-hmm.
0: And that's for the result of Katrina. Mm-hmm. So many people did not go with the emergency rescue people because they don't have to take pets. They stayed behind and, of course, unfortunately, many of those people perished.
1: Mm-hmm.
0: So, that was the beginning of the community animal response team. They're across the United States. There's not a lot of them. There used to be more.
1: Mm-hmm.
0: But this is our primary goal, is to teach people about disaster preparedness as it relates to your pets.
1: That's super cool and super interesting. And you know what came to my mind? Visions of, you know, people you'd see on the news, like in a boat being rescued, like in a little rowboat or power boat, which goes off, you know. But I think a lot of times then they are separated from that pet because if they go into a shelter, the shelter will not allow the pet. Is that what happens?
0: Yes, originally the people, the rescue in the boat weren't

now they're allowed to bring them on the boat or however they're being rescued. And most emergency managers across the United States, all of them, are required to accommodate pets in some form or another. Now, we try to do what's called a co-location, where we have emergency shelters established here in Mesa County. They have provided space for us.

0: Well, I wouldn't say upset. I mean, beyond words, saying even coming close to what you're feeling if you get him or, whatever. So I think to see your kind of like a member of your family, so to see that pattern, to be able to hug it and pet it and everything else, that's a great comfort for people who are experiencing the loss.
1: It absolutely is. When

0: certainly go that far out. It was only that they had that big strike, remember?
1: Yes. And that, you know, we're local. So we serve primarily in Louisa County, and mainly it's just jurisdictions that are very close to us, providing manpower.

0: is still very stressful. A lot of these animals have never been crated. They've never been away from their owners. It's a very high stress situation for many, many, many of these animals.
1: Right.
0: And we do the best we can to provide care and comfort. But the most important thing is to have that owner and then contact them. We just encourage them to come sit with them, you know. We'll give you some space if you need an enclosed area. We'll provide that. We'll do whatever we can to keep that relationship and bond going to help and care for both the human and
1: the animal. And as far as being an emergency worker, such as yourself, you don't know how that animal is going to react to you or other animals or other people.
0: There's a very specific intake process that occurs in all of these shelters.

you can see them, you can see how they're acting and how the owner also reacts with them. Mm-hmm. And 9 times out of 10, it's just a fighting experience for everybody. Mm-hmm. And once the animal gets in there and realizes that they're safe, they are stressed that they do not with the owner, but they see us there all the time. We are always constant, and we always come by, and

right after that, Milton, Hurricane Milton came through and hit us while we were in the shelter in the aftermath of the Columbus care. It was quite ironic. We were already there. It was full. And our end was full, the human end was full, and everybody was sort of beginning to start thinking about, relief and finding their way back home when the second hurricane, Milton, came through and hit again.

generator, if there was no fear whatsoever that the shelter would be flooded or it would be blown away or anything like that, so that was good. It's a very safe, it's a safe structure that they were going to be very, very good. So we're just

Yeah, that's beautiful. And if you just tuned in, by the way, you are listening to Richmond Business Base here on WRWK 93.9 FM. We work in the Raytheon, Virginia. And now is a syndicated encore presentation on WRIR, Richmond Independent Radio 97.3 FM in Richmond, Virginia. I'm your host, Lisa

with Mary Johnson. She's on the line with me. She is the team leader for the Lisa County, the Lisa Community Animal Response Team. And she's certified in first aid and a CPR instructor and has completed numerous FEMA courses. So you are very dedicated to this, which God bless you. I mean, it's so important.

0: like, what do you like about it that just keeps you coming back year after year? You're the secretary treasurer for this organization. You're really dedicated to it.
1: We are fortunate that we have there are people that have been there longer than I have. So we have a very loyal, dedicated group of workers, volunteers. And, you know, I think for us, well, for me personally, I'd say that my mind goes back to the center.
0: Mm-hmm.
1: My mind, I think about, okay, I'm on my roof.

you can't bring your animal. I would be devastated. You know, I would hate to be forced with that decision. Do you leave him? I mean, just the thought of that

0: find out so I can bring them to God. Yeah, I can bring them to God. And then, you know, just the gratitude that they give me is just overwhelming.
1: It's
0: very important.
1: It's so good. That's kind of important. Now, have you ever encountered a situation where you, like you said, you've done this actually from Florida, South Carolina, Georgia, Ohio, Kentucky, with the ASPCA National Field and Disaster Response Team. Have you ever encountered a situation where somehow there's a disconnect and the owner never comes back to claim the pet? I mean, yeah, in the worst case scenario, I would say the owner himself

street, they take them off the street before the disaster comes, if they know it's coming. So I'm not one of those people.

0: state of struggle. That means that we're in the same facility as where the people are staying. We make sure those people come on a daily basis and come visit their animals, and if they don't, we will find out why not.
1: Okay.
0: So, if that were to happen as tragic as it would be,
1: well,
0: whatever.

0: I believe there's a secondary function where you like search and rescue for humans using animals, or not? Or is that a different organization?
1: No, that we have members in our group

0: that they're going to have to act on, and there may be animals that they're going to have to protect by feeding them and go through the court system and the court decides what happens. They call on us to prepare the shelters, to build shelters, to do whatever we have to bring those animals in and take care of them until the cases, the communications, and the court decides what's going to happen.
1: Mm-hmm.
0: Often

0: That's really great. Well, if someone wants to get a hold of you to get more information, to volunteer or donate, how would they go about that?
1: The best way to contact us, and probably not everybody does this, is by our Facebook page. Our website, they can go to Louisa Park, LOUISA PARC.org. You can go to the website, and then there will be a telephone number that you can call, and that's going to come directly to me or whoever the current team leader. The website will give you some information, but actually a Facebook page, and again, you can search it by going to Louisa Park, VA, and that we have a lot of information on that page and postings of things that we've done and things like that. But yeah, website's probably the best thing. LouisaPark.org.
0: Great, that is a nonprofit. And what is it that you run? What is your annual budget?

0: Awesome. Thank you again for coming on Richmond Vision Space. We really appreciate it.
1: Well, thank you for having me.
0: Absolutely. You take care.
1: Bye-bye.
0: All right. Well, that was very informative and fun.

which one they can save is protecting creatures, right? And it can be, of course, cats and other animals. Disaster relief and canines with special needs. And our next guest is Nicole. She goes by Nikki. And she is the brand new owner of Serenity Paws. And Serenity Paws is a clinic.

kind of, you know, they're not getting around very well. So she is going to tell us all about Serenity Call. And I don't know if she has told any yet, Ron. Do you know? Yeah, okay. And she's not interested in

production of the missus. So, Missy, Nicole, the athlete, is the new owner of Serenity Farms, and that is a kennel that was established in 2009. And basically, it's

0: they're very specific with the care that they administer. And Nikki was recently working with the former eminent Kim for the last year and a half. She is CPR and first aid certified, and she's finishing up her courses on professional dog boarding and training. And we're very happy to have you on this transition stage. Welcome, Nikki D'Atlas.
1: Thank you. Thank you for having me.
0: Absolutely. So walk us down your career path, and I also want to get into the jewelry making business as well, because you're very diversified, which I like. But walk us down your career path of what attracted you first and foremost to work for Tim. What was Tim's last name?
1: Darling.
0: Darling, okay. Tim Darling, the former owner, and then how you came to purchase the business.

really from the perspective of it all kind of happened so fast. So she said she would rather, you know, keep the business going. She doesn't trust

question, Missy. I think you had said in the bio that Kim Darling, the previous owner, the panel was on her property. So did you

0: marketing to this, and they can make that recommendation to the family of the dog who's going to have the surgery, like, hey, if you can't care for your dog, we know someone who's trained in this area. Is that how you market these things?
1: Yes, that's exactly what we've been doing. So Kim, on my website, is the work data on

0: she already has a, you know, clientele established that have been working with her for years. A lot of them have already met me, so I've actually been booked, you know, this whole month and next month to do that.
1: Situation where they need, you know, meds and extra care, and then maybe like senior dogs who just like can't get around and almost like, I guess, hospice dog or whatever. In addition to those two categories, we also board just general healthy dogs. Is that right?
0: Yes. Yeah.
1: Yeah. And so, is your fee based on the level of care, obviously, like a post-op

0: just a healthy, normal diet. Yeah, different pricing structure for them.
1: It is different. It is based on the needs of each dog. The base price for, you know, just one, $80 is $40.

0: complicated. Are your friends twice the same?
1: I think that is one of them. She's mentioned, I'm not sure if there's another one around.
0: She's been on the show. I do a lot of dog shows. I love those. So I just think it's a fun way to earn a living, you know, just being around dogs. But I can't recall her name right now. It's eluding me, but we have her on. And I was thinking about that. And you know who was the previous guest before you? The mate of this organization. It's Louisa Community Animal Rescue Team. And it's a disaster relief nonprofit organization in Louisa. So it's called Louisa Park, CALC, Community Animal Rescue Team. So Gal, who is the secretary treasurer

if you can kill us in the least. I don't think you can over the airwaves, but of course, you know, we were live streaming as well. So anyway, great. Yeah, let me do a station ID here. So if you just tuned in, you're listening to Richmond Business Days here on WRWK 93.9 FM, The Warp in Midlothian, Virginia.

0: polyester thread, so I'm not sure if it's a pure Vita. It's very similar to that, where they're just adjustable. So they're very reasonable price. The Vita bracelet, which is probably the most popular one, is like $4 each.
1: Okay.
0: I think the more intricate one that I have is like a thicker flat braid. That one takes a little bit more time. And that is ranging from like 12 to 15, so it's, you know, $4 to $15 per bracelet.
1: I don't know where you find time to do all those things. And we also have a dog of your own. We have one dog, right? One dog?
0: I do, yeah. I do have a dog. It's a little cat, a Mexican.
1: Yeah, you're a busy lady.
0: Yeah.
1: So maybe you do the friendship bracelet to the last

0: I've been, you know, hanging out with my daughter and my free time. That's pretty much my life.
1: That's a busy, but a very blessed life. It sounds absolutely fun, especially out there in the country in Louisa. So, what did your husband say, Nikki, yesterday when you said, I want to buy this business? Was he like, are you nuts?
0: So supportive. We've been together for 16 years.

0: what was the purchase price of the business? Because really, what you're purchasing is like the client list and the connections of the vet. You're not purchasing the kennel, right? So, was it a reasonable price?
1: We haven't really talked about much of pricing just because

0: very well or something that you should have done differently? And you were an employee for most of the journey. Or if you're not sure about the plan, so what do you think the future will look like with Serenity Plus?
1: My goal for the future is

this is my client, this is my office, this is my day-to-day visit. So my goal is to do this full-time.

0: see this whole time.
1: That's great. That's really great. You know what popped into my mind when you talked about the friendship bracelets, since you're creative and crafty and all of that? You thought about, like, handmade dog collars? Have you considered anything like that?
0: That's a good idea. I actually,

anytime a dog comes and stays with me, I'll get a little

0: almost go live, almost go get some business your way?
1: Sure. So you can find us by either Googling Serenity Podcast Services or going to serenity-pod.com. I can do my email too.
0: Yes, go ahead.

0: next New Jersey State, and all the best to you. I think you're off to a great start.
1: Thank you. Thank you so much for having me.
0: All right, you take care. Bye-bye. All right. Well, that was fun.
1: So I didn't know it was going to be such a Louisa intense Louisa County kind of day because we were talking first to Mary Johnson from Louisa County. She does, she's a team leader for the Louisa Community Animal Response Team, dealing with natural disasters and helping protect and shelter animals in situation of a natural disaster. So that's a very, very dedicated, important function in, you know, emergency response to pet sheltering.
0: Really?
1: Oh, my gosh. And she's been deployed to South Carolina, Georgia. She talked about Florida, the hurricane she was in, and just when she thought it was over, another hurricane came. Ohio and Kentucky with the AFPCA, so that's a really great, organization, nonprofit, Louisa Community Animal Response Team. And then just now at the bottom of the hour, we talked to the brand new owner of Serenity Paws, also in Louisa County, to the realize when I booked her on the show. And this is Nicole, she goes by Nikki, the actor. So she specializes in dog living tendons. For dogs who have had surgeries or have special needs, and she loves that. Loves taking care of them. And she also makes friendship bracelets. It's so great. But I want to thank you, the remarkable one, my producer, for being here.

Lake in Virginia, and it will be a syndicated encore presentation on WRIR, which is an independent radio, 97.3 FM. If you are a Richmond business, please go get it.

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I bring you alternative milestones at WRIR, where we dig into the history of alternative music and celebrate music and the people and the events that have had milestone anniversaries during the past week. I hope you join me to remember something maybe you forgot and learn something and make

0: war of poverty, and it takes the time. The other way, some people say, hey, you know, if you're saving such time on social media and discussion, it's indefensible, and you would be the same. 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
1: I don't know if you know, this is the latest development, that it looks like Macklemore is not going to be able to continue on the tour because

in mind that every major respectable human rights organization is saying this is a genocide. So I'm going to read the names of some of those who signed that because I think we need to name them. So there's Deborah Messing from Living Waters Prince, Jennifer Jason Lee, civil rights unions,

I don't know if you know, the letter was a direct counter-response to a separate place circulated by a group called Storm Workers for Palestine, and that opposing petition, thousands of services for a boycott of Israeli film institutions, and yes, to Israeli genocide. So,

0: some of her Hollywood contracts, but she's gained a place among millions of people in our hearts.
1: She certainly has. We know that she's walked the halls of here on Capitol Hill when Cocaine was beginning to disappear from the past community to support a ceasefire. She's now starring in the

Yes, the 11 hugs the sea's ground. Number three, I am the Hulk star who opposes a criminal British merger. Who am I? A, the Green Monster. B, Ruth Dean, the street worker with love. D,

0: are doing to try to stop this merger. All right, next quick question. Medea, number four. Do you anything learn making money about the PCS trap of the month 10 days before October 7th? A true, B false.
1: Absolutely true, and this came out in that bombshell RF investigation that gave details that we hadn't seen before about the various warnings that

the other part of that article on Mercy was about what happened right after the attack, and about how it was clear that Hamas had reached out to intermediaries to say, we will return all the civilian hostages, and they were not asking for anything in return, and Netanyahu refused. And so that's part of the outrage in Israel, is that they could have saved the lives of many

Finland, Iceland, Ireland, Norway, Poland, Portugal, Spain, and Sweden, the Netherlands, which separately enacted a ban on the distinct case of the Greenland. But you know, we get

story of the Vanguard, and I'm talking about groups, unions that are fighting for their best friends, and some of them are succeeding. Church and religious institutions, I'm thinking of the Presbyterian Church that has decided not to, or rather to divest and not to invest in Palantir, the software company that provides AI surveillance technology to the Israeli

on it, but when you look at behind the scenes, what you see is that the entire border of the Dead

the areas that they are not allowed to have access to, but also the other issue is that it's environmentally devastating because the Dead Sea used to be, when I was a teenager, I went to live on the Kibbutz En Gedi, which is right next to the Dead Sea. We used to go water skiing in the Dead Sea. Now you can't, from En Gedi, you can't even get to it because it has shrunk so much, and because there's now about 6,000 sinkholes that have been created by this massive commercialization as well as some diversion of the Jordan River there. So it's an ecological catastrophe. And I talked to one of the managers of Whole Foods, and he said to me, wink, wink, if you

should not be buying products that are from Israel in general, whether they're settlement or not. And especially, as you said, because it's very hard to distinguish what's made in settlements and what isn't. And one thing I wanted to add, Marcy, that I found out when I was in Ireland

services and the importance of services, it was like IT services, financial and consulting services, tourism, real estate, that kind.

countries will no longer advertise booking.com. That's it. You know, they'll allow that or not. Right? That's the only thing. But what? Let's see. Okay. I'm going to do

but they are now involved in stopping Saudis from transporting their oil through the Bab al-Mandab Strait, which is extremely significant. And there has been from Iraq attacks on the oil pipeline that goes across Saudi Arabia. So major reduction in the amount of oil that the Saudis are able to export right now. And this is extremely

know that, and the Saudis themselves haven't provided the air support. And God knows the Saudis have brought enough planes from the United States over the years. So it's a very, very volatile situation right now, and it's putting more pressure on Trump because

Yeah, and those are common in China. I mean, California has got like stuff like 36. It's just around the corner that I don't know, what Trump is going to do, declare victory, and say it's over. I think Iran will be demanding that there be some serious reparations.

those and assets that were supposed to be released to them never were. They have such good reason to distrust anything that this government says. And yet, we, the people, get more organized and more vocal. But, you know, we see it in the public opinion polls that this war does not have public support. I saw a poll that looked at youth under 30, Republican, Democrat, Independent, only 16% of them supported this.

0: Are you ready?
1: Yes.
0: What is the name of the prophet whistleblower calling for much greater than nothing? Calling for AI regulation. A.

being that both are gambling with our lives. But if this post about the reason for stepping down that's going viral, racking up more than 100 million views, it's even called the people building AI earnestly believe to fulfill us all by the end of the next decade. They share their causes

0: simplest term, you truly believe that AI is going to solve in less than a decade?
1: Yes, I do. And it's not just me. Many people working in the industry, including people, executives, security services, all genuinely believe that there is a substantial probability that this technology could kill everyone

Lord, it's like, what about when you come to sit down and go to church and sit down and open air?

and said, oh, no, programs and things. So there's that effort, but we need an international collaboration. At this time, instead, what we see is the Trump administration saying the National Science Foundation will not collaborate with professors in science, specifically at Nanjing University or Beijing University. And if you're interested in seeing that, you can visit us at www.codepink.org/NASA Science Foundation. There are, you mentioned Bernie Sanders and Rich Sorrell pushing for registration regulations here. I know that I really think Ro Khanna

yeah, you see this is a hard movie, but this is real. And I think one of the problems is that most of us don't know much about coding and AI agents. And so, unless these tech bros, as they call themselves, to

0: that person mentioned Bernie Sanders, we have a clip of him talking about it as well. So this is interesting.
1: Bombshell sudden departure from a top AI researcher is ringing alarm bells about the dangers of the industry, and they have been heard everywhere across the world in Washington, D.C.

One of the politicians actually been outspoken on legislating this for so long is Senator Bernie Sanders. And Senator Sanders' independent health for Vermont comes from that. Senator, I know this is something that you've been spending a lot of time thinking about and talking about recently. It seems like with this, there's a few things that have happened in the last few weeks. This incident in which an OpenAI model was able to sort of

into somewhere very dangerous. My question to you is, okay, so what can be done? What should we do if we've got all these people saying, this is not good? Well, there's an obvious answer to that, Chris. If all of these types of knowledge are building a dangerous technology and they don't know where the technology is going, you'll have to be a genius and say, hey, stop that development. Certainly, we don't want to go into super intelligent AI. We got to ban that. And we've got to stop right now and figure out how we make sure that AI and robotics work for ordinary people and

0: serious legislation to control AI, which is about what the American people want.
1: You know, Trump has opposed regulation, but even Jack Kelly, a Republican, is coming to hearings and investigating.

kind of definition. Well, here's an opportunity to talk about what you just mentioned, how AI has been able to a global definition perpetrated most of the United States, by the U.S. and Israel. We're going to wrap this up, and thank you, Dan. Thank everybody for joining us on Empire Unlocked, a segment of Code Pink Radio. I'm Marcy Lee Grant, too.

0: day in 1947. That was the day workers at the International Harvester Plant in Louisville, Kentucky had enough. They had just rejected a pay scale lower than that of harvester workers elsewhere. In her recent article for Leo Weekly, historian Toni Gilpin refers to the lower pay as the Southern Differential. Harvester workers walked off the job in a 40-day strike. Black and white Louisville workers were united in a rare form of solidarity. International Harvester had had a long labor-hating history. Its forerunner had been the McCormick Reaper Works, the strike that sparked the 1886 Haymarket incident in Chicago. Harvester had been able to keep the unions out until the farm equipment workers of the CIO finally organized there in 1941, and the FB followed Harvester as they attempted to escape to the union-free South. The FB successfully organized the new Louisville plant just 2 months before the strike. Workers learned quickly that they were paid much less, making the same equipment as their brothers in Chicago, Indianapolis, and elsewhere. Gilpin adds that the FB literature first rightly stated, quote, once the Negro and white workers were united, the low-wage system of the South would collapse. Workers pressed for their demands and appealed to area farmers for support. They stressed that farmers would not pay less for equipment, simply because local workers were paid less. Black and white workers picketed together, ate together, and planned their strike together at their new union hall. Harvester initially tried to red bait FB leaders. When that failed, the company was forced to grant steep wage increases. Gilpin cites FB News, which reported, quote, two smashing victories in hand. One over International Harvester, the other over the Mason-Dixon low wage law. Like what you hear? Check out more.
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0: you're a fan thing and not have a cigarette. But don't you wish you had one right now? And I'm telling you that smoke anyway, it gives doctors jobs. And if people didn't smoke, there would be no employment for the youth of today. So once again, no smoking, no spirit.
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1 o'clock on Thursday afternoon. I am Dr. J, and I'd like to thank you for being on WIR and for checking out the Alternative Milestones program. I'd like to welcome you. It is episode 138 of the program, and this is another pre-recorded episode while I am traveling, visiting friends and family and football up in Western New York. I should be back next week, all things being as I hope they will be. But I've got your Alternative Milestones needs covered. Do not be worried. If you're new to the program, let me just outline what it is that we do here. Every week, I go into the history of alternative music and I discover the people and the events and the music that have had milestone anniversaries during the past week. That would be your 5, your 10, your 15, your 20 year type anniversaries. I collect them all up. I select music to represent those, hopefully music that elicits a good memory or puts a light on somebody who is having some sort of anniversary. And we highlight those things. We learn about those things. Like I said, hopefully we remember them fondly, or we find something new that maybe we were not aware of at the time that now we hear it and we think is pretty cool, or something that we were not all that keen on at the time that maybe we hear differently now. This happens to me every week. I love doing the work to get this show ready for you, and I thank you, as always, for your support of the station and giving us the platform and the opportunity to do this for you. This week, not as many birthdays as usual. It's a little bit of an odd week in that, but there are a couple of major days where lots of influential music was released at the same time, and I'll highlight that as we get to it. We're going to start today with our first birthday. This is a birthday in heaven from the Ramones and their co-founder, Dee Dee Ramone. He would have turned 75 last Friday, and he was the one who said to his buddies, "Hey, let's start a band." And he came up with the whole, "We'll all be a Ramone thing." Ramone was a pseudonym of Paul McCartney when the Beatles were touring, so they were all Ramone. He started out trying to sing and play the bass at the same time in the early days of the band. That didn't really work out so well, so they convinced Joey Ramone to come out front. He was drumming at the beginning. He was, however, one of the main songwriters of the band. He eventually left the band. He just didn't want to tour anymore. After about 10 to 15 years, he had enough of the whole touring thing. But he never actually left the band. He was still writing songs, still contributing. He had a whole lot of demons. They were always out there for anyone to see. He wrote a couple of books. He recorded a rap album as D.B. King before he did four more punk solo records. Sadly, he overdosed on heroin in 2002. He was only 50 years old. I have picked one of the few Ramones tracks that he wrote that he also did the lead vocals on. This was on their 8th album, Too Tough to Die, came out in 1984. And it's a song that he wrote after his therapist suggested that he should write a love song. So, if you're familiar with these lyrics, or if you can make them out the way he sings them, or you could just get the vibe from the way he sings them, it's probably not what the therapist was thinking. But to start off Alternative Milestones today, for Dee Dee and what would have been his 75th birthday last Friday, this is Warthog.

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1: I'm Dr. J. It's Alternative Milestones, episode 138. And we just heard from the band Therapy. We have a question on Therapy. Their sixth album called Shameless had its 25th anniversary on Friday. And we heard the track, This One's For You, from that. And note that 25th release anniversary

Target at its 45th anniversary on Friday, and it was Play to Win. Also sharing that anniversary is Genesis and their 11th album, Abacab. Also 45 years last Friday, we heard Keep It Dark from that. And we started off the show today with Ramones, or their co-founder, bassist Dee Ramone, who would have turned 75 on Friday, and we heard Warthog off of their 1984 album, Too Tough to Die. Our next birthday milestone is a prolific producer, also a singer and a songwriter from Ontario, where the lake is, in Canada. His name is Daniel Lanois, and he, like I said, is a musician who is really good at producing. He started doing that in a studio that he and his brother built in their mom's basement when he was 17 years old. And he did go on to produce some of the greatest albums of all time. He's got 3 Album of the Year Grammys to prove it. His most recent production was with Arcade Fire and their album Pink Elephant that came out last year. But I have selected a track from the Peter Gabriel album Us, which he not only co-produced, but he was also a collaborator on musically and lyrically. He helped Peter Gabriel get to what became his most personal and honest work, lyrically and musically. From that album Us, which was his 6th, that came out in 1992, this is Kiss That Frog. For Daniel Lanois, he turned 75 on Saturday, and it's on Alternative Mind.

7.3 FM WRLR LP in Richmond. It's Alternative Milestones. I'm Dr. J. Your host is every week, almost every week. And we just heard from the band New Found Glory, their fifth album, Coming Home. And it's 20th anniversary on Saturday. And the track we had there was It's Not Your Fault. And Peter Daniel before that, celebrating the birthday of producer Daniel Lemoine off of his sixth album, Us, from 1992, that Lemoine co-produced and collaborated on. We had just that frog. He turned 75 last Friday. Our next birthday milestone is from the band Sparta. And their frontman and founder, Jim Ward, he turned 50 last Friday. And he co-founded the band At the Drive-In with Cedric Victor Zavala and Omar Rodriguez Lopez. But he had to leave that environment after three albums for his own mental health. And that split led to Ward founding the band Sparta, while those other two started the band The Mars Volta. And Jim Ward, he's got six Sparta albums, he's got a couple of solo albums, and a couple with a side project called Sleeper Car that he founded. It's kind of an alt-country side project. But for his birthday, I decided to go with their most recent release, Sparta. It's their sixth album called Cut a Cigarette that came out earlier this year. And the track is Crater.

0: WRLLP in Richmond. Dr. K bringing you Alternative Milestone. And that was the band Sloan, a Canadian band from my Canadian hometown of Halifax, Nova Scotia. And that was off of their 8th album that had the 20th anniversary of release in Canada back on Saturday. The album was called Never Hear the End of It. And we heard Who Taught You to Live Like That off of that album. It's part of before that for frontman Jim Ward at his 50th birthday last Saturday. And we heard Crater from their 6th album, Silhouette, that came out a little earlier this year. We are now going to talk about an event. This was a punk festival, one of the first in England. It was at a club in London called the 100 Club, and this was put together by a promoter, Malcolm McLaren, who was the manager of Sex Pistols. And it was a two-night festival, and it was pivotal in helping punk move out of the underground in the UK. Night one included Susie and the Banshees playing their first ever live show, also The Clash and the Sex Pistols, and then night two had The Damned and Buzzcocks in the lineup. None of these shows was recorded, though, but I do have for you a track from the first live recording of The Clash, made about 3 weeks earlier. This was a track that they did play in their playlist, so it sounded a lot like this. Off of their Screen on the Green performance from August 29th of 1976, this is the live version of Deny from The Clash on WRIR.
1: What?

WRLP in Richmond. Dr. J, I'll tell you the milestones. And Gene's Addiction right there. They came out with a compilation album 20 years ago on Saturday called Up From the Catacombs, The Best of Gene's Addiction. And that was a track that was originally on their third album, Strays, in 2003, called Just Because. And Crash before that, as we celebrated the 50th anniversary on Sunday of the beginning of the 100 Club Pub Special in London. We heard Clash with a version of Deny that was actually recorded about 3 weeks earlier from the screen on the green. That was an audience recording, but it actually sounded semi-decent.

0: then their kind of chaotic industrial beginnings. And he started Helpline Assembly in 1986, and that kind of became a model for bands like Ministry and KNFDM and Nine Inch Nails. He's got a bunch of side projects, and most recently he released two solo albums under his own name. But we go to Helpline Assembly, their sixth album called Tactical Neural Implant, came out in 1992. For Believe and his 60th birthday on Monday, this is Mind Freezer on WIR.
1: Jesus! At days like this.

cyborgs, cybernetic organisms, means living human tissue to program you.

0: live on that community radio station. You are locked in to Alternative Milestones, episode 138. I'm your host, Dr. J, and we just heard from the band Throwing Muses, their debut album called Throwing Muses, had its 40th anniversary on Sunday. We heard Soul Soldier from that, and before that, Frontline Assembly, for their co-founder, Bill Lead, who turned 60 on Monday. We heard Mind Tracer off of their sixth album, Tactical Neural Implant, that came out in 1992. Next, we have another event, and I kind of went down a little bit of a rabbit hole with this one. 30 years ago on Monday, Jack Gillis and Meg White got married, and they went on to form the band The White Stripes. But they met when they were both seniors, although at different high schools. They met at a coffee house that she was working at, and they got married shortly after graduating from high school. And he took her name. He said it was for a couple of reasons. A, he loved her family. And B, he thought it sounded better. And he already had his eyes on being in a band. He was already drumming in a couple of bands, but he was also starting to write and play guitar. And Meg just started drumming on his drum kit for fun, and they formed the White Stripes. They decided to claim that they were siblings rather than a couple, just so that they would have people not ask about it, I guess. They were only married for 4 years. They amicably decided that being married wasn't really the right fit for them, but she insisted that the White Stripes should continue, which they did until she announced that she was done in 2007. But what I'm going to play for you is a track from their first performance as a band. This was recorded less than a year after they got married, and only a couple of months after she started playing drums, and when you listen, you'll notice that almost right away. But this was from an open mic night that they did at a club in Detroit. But it was recorded on July 14th of 1997, Bastille Day, and this was the first song that he wrote that they performed live. It's called Jimmy the Exploder. It's Alternative Milestones.
1: Thanks a lot. Let's bore you for a couple more here. This one's Jimmy. Let's do that.

Richmond. I'm Dr. J's alternative milestones, and that was the band Heater from their ninth album called All Bright Electric. They had its 10th anniversary on Monday. We took Paperweight from that. And before that, the White Stripes celebrated the 30th anniversary of the wedding of Jeff Gillis and his wife, the White Stripes. And we played the track Jimmy the Exploder, ever performance of the White Stripes at an open mic night at a club in Detroit called the Golden Lion in July of 1997. So, spoiler alert, next July you'll probably hear something else from that performance. Our next birthday milestone? No, this is wrong. Our next milestone is an in memoriam, and it comes from Cabaret Voltaire and their founder, Richard E. Kirk. Monday was the 5th anniversary of his passing. And a little earlier in the show, we celebrated a leader in industrial music, Bill Lean. And now we celebrate a leader in electronic music in general, Richard E. Kirk. He co-founded Cabaret Voltaire in 1973. He spent 20 years with them. And he also released bunch of albums under a series of aliases. I think I saw at least about 40 of them. And it also under his own name. I picked a track from the final EP that was released during his lifetime. It came out a couple of months before he passed. It was an EP called Shadow of Funk. And this is Billion Dollar from Cabaret Voltaire.

it's altered at Milestones, and that was Tampa Ray Wildcam. Actually, it was Richard H. Kirk as a solo project, energizing the Tampa Ray Wildcam name. But that was a track from his final EP as Tampa Ray Wildcam. He released a couple of ambient drone albums after this, but this was the last of the more song-related, I guess you could say, releases. The Shadow of Funk came out in 2021, just a few months before he passed away. He passed the 5th anniversary of his passing Monday, and they never did give a cause of death for him publicly, but he was 65. Next, we've got a chunk of songs from albums, all of which celebrated their 35th anniversaries yesterday. So all of these albums came out on the same day in 1991.

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1: LP in Richmond. I'm Dr. J, taking two alternative milestones for this week. And we just heard three tracks that all celebrated 35 years yesterday. The Pixies was the last one you heard from their fourth album, Trompe Le Monde, 35 years ago yesterday. Alec Eiffel was the track for that one. Before that, Primal Scream, 35 years yesterday, their third album, Screamadelica, and we heard Moving On Up. And to start off that set, The Cult, from their fifth album, Ceremony, and we heard Wild Hearted Son, also 35 years yesterday. We've got another birthday milestone to talk about, this one from Living Color, and their bassist, Doug Wimbish. He turned 70 on Tuesday, and he played with early rap pioneers like the Sugar Hill Gang and Grandmaster Flash, and then kind of became a highly in-demand session bassist with guys with artists like Madonna, Annie Lennox, and Sia, before he joined Living Color in 1992, and he also joined the Stones as a replacement bassist for Bill Wyman in 1993. And he has been continuing to do session work. He's recorded a couple of solo albums. He is with Living Color. They went on a hiatus for a while. They're back. But I've chosen a track from his first album with Living Color. It's their third album overall, called Stain, that came out in 1993. Here he is holding his own with Vernon Reid on guitar, all over the bass, Doug Wimbish. This is Ignorance is Bliss from Living Color on WRIR's Alternative Milestone.

WIRLP in Richmond. I'm Dr. J. Cruising Through Alternative Milestones, episode 138. And last set, we had three songs that celebrated 35 years yesterday. Well, those last two that you heard celebrated 35 years today. The last one, Nirvana, from their second album, Nevermind. Your Territorial Pussies. That came out 35 years ago today. Also 35 years ago today, Red Hot Chili Peppers with their fifth album, Blood Sugar Sex Magik. What a day for alternative music. And we heard Suck My Kiss from that. And we started off that set with Living Color, celebrating the 70th birthday of their bassist, Doug Wimbish, on Tuesday. And then we heard Ignorance is Bliss from their third album. Came out in 1993. We do have a rushed album release, not a milestone per se, but if you listen to the station and the show, you know that they all get paid, whether they're a milestone or not. And this is an album, if you ask most people what's your least favorite Rush album, this is probably in the top three. It's their third album, Caress of Steel, and it was almost too experimental and too out there. It almost killed the band. They were still trying to figure out who they were. They were starting to record the, you know, the epic science fiction and fantasy-type songs that they became known for later. This was their first go at that, and they were smoking so much pot that these songs are just out there. But what I'm going to play for you from Caress of Steel, which, by the way, celebrates 51 years today. This is a track that Neil Peart wrote kind of about growing up in Ontario. We're the Lakers. He actually has a pavilion named after him in this very park. It's called Lakeside Park from Caress of Steel. This is Rush. Welcome.

Sydney and Richmond. I'm Dr. K. We're going to put a bow on this episode of the Alternative Milestones program. We just heard from Weezer from their second album, Pinkerton, that had its 30th anniversary today. El Scorcho was the track there. Before that, Greg Parker, his 14th album called Acid Bubblegum, also 30 years today. Turned It Into Hate was the track for him. And Rush from Crest of Steel, 51 years today, their third album.

birthday to talk to you about. This is from the band Taking Back Sunday, and their lead vocalist, Adam Lazara, he turns 45. Actually, he played on Tuesday. And he started out as a temporary replacement for their first bassist, but then their singer left, and he quickly moved on to becoming their frontman and primary lyricist. And he is the kind of clean vocalist of their dual vocals call and response thing. I selected a track that he's repeatedly said is one of his favorites from the band, both lyrically and emotionally, from their second album, Where You Want to Be, came out in 2004. This photograph is proof, and I know you know, from Talking Back Sunday, finishing alternative milestones. I should be back in the studio next week, but until then, go Bills!

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The show you are tuned into is Higher Consciousness, and I am your hostess with the mostest, Alicia. Nice to meet ya. Also known as DJ Gold Diva. Also known as MC Smiles. And a new development, I've shortened it to Lee, because I like it. This is a show where we dedicate about 2 hours of our time to raising the frequency and the general vibration of everyone who tunes in to listen, by giving you access to manifestation, magic, self-love, self-care, and everything that is beautiful about you, bringing recognition to that. Also talking about spiritual and esoteric topics, tarot, synchronicities, astrology, and everything else. It's been a long, hot summer, and it's not quite

0: a nice good mix here today for you. So as we usually do, we'll have some fun. We'll do some positive music at first, and then you know I love me a little trapped out remix of something fun. So we'll do Dance Therapy in the end. And do I have tickets to give away today? No, not yet, but stay tuned for that info. Let's start by grounding ourselves. Londrell has a whole album called Self-Care Package. This one is called Express Yourself for the throat chakra. 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Know that you are amazing. And know that you are loved. I love you. You're amazing.
1: 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Affirm yourself. I am an expression of divine calmness and peace. And peace. I speak peace over my life. I speak joy into my life. I speak love over my life. I speak success into my life. I trust my inner voice. I trust my highest self. I live in truth. I live in truth. I speak truth. I speak truth. I am honest. I am honest. Truthful. And sincere. And sincere. I express myself in a healthy way. In a healthy way. In a healthy way. My words have the power to heal. My words have the power to create. I use my voice to heal others and create happiness. I express my most authentic self. I speak not to harm, but to help. I am aware of how my words impact others. I choose them wisely. I express them lovingly. I am not afraid to speak my mind. I am not afraid to express my feelings. I communicate with others in a healthy way. I commune with myself in a healthy way. I know how to listen. I know how to accept constructive criticism. I never take anyone or anything personally. I am open to change. I am open to improvement. I accept change. I accept improvement. My potential is boundless. I express it. My love is boundless. I express it. My mind is boundless. I express it. My life is boundless. I accept it. embrace and express beauty. I embrace and express happiness. I embrace and express my creative nature. I embrace and express myself. I am here to create. I create daily. I express my gifts. I celebrate my gifts. I share my gifts. I speak love into the world. I speak life into the world. I want peace for all. I want success for all. I am living in the highest expression of love. I am expressing the highest levels of peace. I am everlasting love. I am ever increasing peace. Inhale. Express calmness. Exhale. Express peace. 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You are an expression of divine calmness and peace. 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Know how to listen. 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Be open to change. 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Your potential is boundless. 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Speak love into the world. Speak life into the world. Wish peace on all. Wish success on all. Live in the highest expression of love. Express the highest levels of peace. You are love everlasting. You are ever increasing peace. You are love everlasting. You are ever increasing peace.

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I'm not explaining. I'm not shrinking. 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That means it's working.

0: Boy Lichtenstein here, presenting Twilight Dispatch, a late-night broadcast operating at the edge of rhythm and atmosphere, moving deliberately through indie, electronic, and ambient forms. A controlled descent into the after-hours. Come in hot, leave loose, every other Friday night, starting at 11.
1: What was I gonna say? It's good to be back. What you just heard. Oh, what did you hear? Okay, what have I been playing? Okay, so today you just heard, let me see if I can turn this down. What I have in the background is a very powerful throat chakra healing meditation. It's at 192 hertz frequency, so it sounds like this. It's playing in the background, and if you would like to have it heal you so you can speak your truth, allow it to heal. And if you don't want it to affect you, then you can simply decline that energetic adjustment and still listen to the show. All good. What you just heard was China Styles, I Love Me, and I feel like I just took it to church. Prior to that was If You Only Knew by Meraki Moon, one of my favorites, Abel Heart, I'm Feeling Great. And then there's a manifestation, what do I call it? There's like manifestation music group, and this is one of their tracks, I Always Get What I Want. And before that was Affirmation Club, It's a Good Day. Diraj Global did That's Just Me is what started our official music. And then we did the Londrell meditation to begin the day. I hope you guys are enjoying yourselves. It feels good to be in the studio, and I missed you all. And another question I have for you is, do you think you know, or do you think you have what it takes to be a WRIR DJ? Do you want to join the company of other dedicated volunteers who keep Richmond supplied with the best music, public affairs, programming, and local content week after week? It is not all fun and games, but if you're willing to make the commitment, put in the work, we are always looking for new, either daytime board operators, trainees, show substitutes, any revolving shows, any producers and behind the scenes volunteers. We are open to all of that. So all you have to do is go to the WRIR.org site, and you can email the volunteer at WRIR.org to get connected. You can also click volunteer opportunities as well if you want to see what we have coming up. I had something spiritual to say, but I literally forgot to bring all of my tarot cards and spiritual stuff. So we're hanging out, and it's lovely. And you guys are doing great out there. I know it's really hot, so stay hydrated, hydrate or dihydrate. There's shows going on tonight, so peep your local message boards for what's going on. And Richmond is popping and booming, and over the summer, I missed a lot of really fun things that popped up, so it's great to see the community reconnecting with each other, taking care of each other, looking out for each other, and everything that we need nowadays. The best goal right now is to show love for each other in any way that you can. So love by just being kind, love by reaching out to your friends and checking in and saying, hi, I'm thinking about you, or checking in to see if someone's okay, or giving people hugs if they feel like they really need it, with their consent, of course. But continue to be you. Know that you guys are doing great out there. You're beautiful, just the way you are. And if you want to work on yourself and raise your frequency or vibration or heal, take as much time as you want, because on this spiritual journey, we're all here for a purpose. And sometimes we're still just finding out what that is. And also remember that for my witchy friends out there, you can manifest anything. Well, for everyone out there, you can manifest whatever. But this next track is about how to ward your name. Mwah!

and I hydrate, and I vibe, and I celebrate, and that's all you gotta know about me. I vibe, vibe, all the time. Everything I do every day is a vibe. I vibe, vibe, I don't even gotta try, cause everything I do every day is a vibe.

So it is the top of the hour, and you are tuned into WRIR LP 97.3 FM. The show you're listening to is Higher Consciousness, and I am your hostess with the mostess. What did you just hear on that last block, you ask? So we started it with Ethereal Melodies, which was the Speak on My Name song. After that was Equanimous with Vibe. Then another Manifestation Music Tribe. I always get what I want, but like a more reggae version. Then we had the Reg Vibe Vault, Letting Go. Mismo did the Hello, the Sun is Up. Where are you? It's just a nice little, sometimes house is just, yeah. Meraki Moon, again, for Unshattered. Rocco Elliott is I'm a big fan of him because he sings a lot about plants. And I have lots of plant babies. And I like how he is a good lyricist when it comes to talking about plants, because I vibe with that. Abel Hart did Thank God I Woke Up. And then the last one you heard was Forrest Frank and Connor Price doing Up. And that was your first block. So now we're going to get into a little bit more dance therapy. I've got some protest songs. If you know where I stand and you've been listening, then you know where I stand. And it will show through this playlist. But also, thanks for tuning in to Higher Consciousness and WRIR LP 97.3. I am here with you, and you are.

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0: beneath the surface. 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If you speak, you disturb the dream. 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This is not a simple dilemma. 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When you speak, when you dare to name what others deny, you risk being cast out, and not always gently.
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popping. 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The song that just finished up is Watch Me at My Best by Floyd Wonder. I literally have one job, and it's to make sure I tell you who it is. Yes, Floyd Wonder did Watch Me at My Best. A little bop. That's fun. Well, anyways. Maisine did So Alive. David. Oh, maybe the X is silent. Did Baby I'm a Gangsta 2 remix. Soul Panther did Queen of Your Palace. Dirt Wire was the artist that did the go-go song, the one that sounded kind of funky. The Gangsta's Paradise Afro Soul remix was from Afrynth Vora, A-F-R-Y-N-T-H-E-V-O-R-A. Aya May did The Good Citizen, my little protest song. And Planetopia did Runaway. So we are in the dance therapy portion of the playlist. At this point, I just want you to let loose. Dance like no one's watching. Get silly. Get fun. Get weird. Have fun with it. Enjoy yourself. And also, some information for you. The Richmond Reproductive Freedom Project is a volunteer-based organization which has been providing practical and financial support for abortion services in Virginia since 2004. They seek to make these vital healthcare services accessible to all people regardless of their financial status. If you are in need of services, you can call 888-847-1593. 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

truth, Joseph and Stone are a pair of natural cyborg squadrons, mysteriously divided at birth. The lines between hero and villain blur as they wage a fierce struggle for dominion.

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1: Ooh, yeah!
3: Oh, yeah. So let's talk about what you just heard. And go from there. So, I Only Smoke When I Drink by Nimino. Prior to that was a Diplo and Sleepy Tom remix, Be Right There. Prior to that was a Waterfalls. The track is called Waterfalls. It's not a remix of the TLC Waterfalls by James Hype. Prior to that, Mama Duke, Feels So Good To Be You, because I went out last night. The Silver Bells did Sigh and Shout. The other one that was kind of like very funky, I really like that one. Haven and Caitlin Aragon did the I Run, you know, the really fun I Run, I Run. Hold me closer. Nice little house song. You can tell there's a theme. It's got house music. Stone Cold Limited did the Stone Versus Stone remix. Watch Me At My Best, I think, is what we started with at Floyd Wonder. And that is the mix that you've been hearing for the day. You can go on to WRIR.org and click on to Higher Consciousness if you want to see what this playlist looks like. It's also on Spotify. I think it's Higher Consciousness. This is playlist 155 for me on Spotify as well. And I am about done. We got Mid-Atlantic Jams coming up. And these are just my last couple songs. Thank you so much for tuning in to Higher Consciousness, for listening to WRIR in general. I am very grateful to be here. I love being back in the studio. It is so fun to see people walk by the window down here. And thank you guys for being you. You got this. I believe in you. I'm sending you hugs over the air and over the radio. And just know that you are loved. And if no one has told you, I absolutely love and adore you.

Yo, on the MIC, it's DJ BRICE, broadcasting live from Main Street, giving you that audio crack. And we gotta welcome DJ Go Diva back. Hey! But it's DJ B Rice here on Higher Consciousness. See, I just messed up. I totally just messed up. That's what I get for doing that. I've been saying wrong names to radio shows all month long. But this is MAJ. Or it might be a continuation of Higher Consciousness. You know what I'm saying? It could be that. It could be that too. Yes, raise your vibrations. Exactly, exactly. But this is DJ B Rice here on Mid-Atlantic Jams, WRAR 97.3, the solid wall of sound. Two, count them, 2 hours of hip-hop headed your way. The latest and greatest, some of the underground jams that are popular today. Vince Staples is on the menu. Cooley High from North Carolina featuring Fly Anakin is on the menu. A bunch of stuff. I don't want to let the cat out of the bag. But we also have two guests that are going to be in the building. Around 5:30, we have a rising artist just released an EP titled 216 Hours. Tygo will be in the building chopping it up with us. And also, around 6 o'clock, we have a familiar guest, a person who was featured heavy on Black Lick's show back in the day. He just released a project called I'm Alive, his return to the Richmond rap game. But he's also been breaking down raw walls in the Richmond acting game. RT will be in the building, and we'll be talking to him about his new project. But let's get into some throwback music right here. Just celebrating the anniversary, I believe it was yesterday, DJ Shadow introducing his debut. We're gonna get into channeling Transmission One here, Mid-Atlantic Jams, DJ B Rice with y'all. Keep it locked, WRAR 97.3 FM for the heat, even though we're in September now. Hopefully it'll get cool eventually. And big thanks to everybody who has been listening throughout the day.

ingredients. 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

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DJ B Rice with y'all. You just heard exclusive Nicholas Sapp. That was called Dr. Strange. And I believe that was off of the Bandcamp exclusive version of his latest project, Hard Body. Yo, Nick is really returning to the essence. He's always returned to the essence, but he's returning to the hip-hop essence on his latest releases. D. Rich was before that with On the Rise off of his latest project, Solace. Gotta spin that Central Virginia heat. Four Eyes of DTP fame back in the day, for those who might remember him off of the Ludacris albums. That was off of the joint you heard, was Exhibit, Four Eyes, and Bruiser Wolf with Witness, and that was off of Four Eyes' latest project, The 49th Birthday. Aesop Rock and Blockhead, Trouble Trouble was before that, off of the upcoming release, Trouble Mountain. Coolie High featuring Southside Zone, Fly Anakin, The Glow was before that, off of Coolie High's upcoming project, Clear the Air. Let's roll into some more Richmond, Rich City Venom right here. Shout out to MG, recipient of the Style Weekly Top 40 Under 40 last year. But this is one of his latest joints called Pushed Off the Porch. Mid-Atlantic Jams, WRAR 97.3, y'all.

0: jumping off the porch. 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
1: Hey,
0: what's going on?

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1: You don't mean that shit?
0: The fuck I do. Shit.

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Y'all niggas look so silly when you holler. 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Ridiculous. 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

Yo, what's up, y'all? Stay tuned. We have Tygo in the building. We have RT in the building. I see him knocking on the door right there. I'll let you in when I get a second. Brother, shout out to public media because we let our own selves in. We let our own guest in, but that was E40 Nights in the Bay. Shout out to Tygo. We're about to talk about his latest project, 216 Hours. And also, shout out to DJ Straw, DJ Boy Lethenstein, and DJ Galaxy Girl, WRAR DJs in the building. Shout out to everyone who is listening. Mid-Atlantic Jams. I'll holler at y'all in a second.

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2: Yo, what's up? 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Hope everything is going well. Shout out to Adblocker for not doing his job. I was talking about the instrumental there, but anyway, yo, Mid-Atlantic Jams, WRIR 97.3 FM. I have a special guest in the building right now. Yo, he definitely makes very, I feel like, music I could hit the skating rink too on. The skating rink near the airport. I feel like it's those vibes. It's real good, fun vibes. Fun vibes that the game has needed. Also, just romantic hip hop too as well. Shout out to Tygo in the building to talk about his latest project, 216 Hours. How's everything going?
3: What up, what up? First of all, thank you for having me here. You know what I'm saying? It's real nice. I like the setup in here. Everything's good, man. How are you?
2: I'm good. I'm straight. How's everything just when it comes to the EP rollout? And also explain to us the title, 216 Hours. I've heard it explained on a podcast that you did. But yeah, talk to the listeners about that.
3: Yeah, definitely. Title. So 216 Hours, it's a very, very deep dive into how I think creatively, and a lot of times it don't make sense till it's just put together. But if I could just summarize it real quick for the listeners out there, 216 Hours is basically an alternate world in a sense, where, you know what I'm saying, it's like you and another person, y'all are dealing with each other in a relationship, but you know it's not gonna last, right? But you and the other person know how long y'all got together at the same time. And I kind of got the concept from a Netflix show called Black Mirror. There's an episode where, like, you know, people would link up, and some be like 5 years, it'd be like 2 minutes, it'd be a couple days, you know what I'm saying? You never know. So the project is 4 songs equals 9 minutes. So I just divided that up. So every minute is like a day. So 9, you know what I'm saying? 9 days, 216 hours. So that's how I came up with the title right there.
2: Are relationships in these streets only lasting 216 hours these days?
3: Man, if that. If that, they might last 4 hours. You know what I'm saying? That's about what?
2: Hilarious.
3: 10 to 2 in the club. Right there. Might never see him again, you know.
2: Yeah.
3: But it's all about you know, making the best of what you have in the moment. It's like, if we here, we're gonna be here, we're gonna enjoy each other, we're gonna enjoy ourselves, but also be realistic and know, like, hey, at some point this got to end, you know what I'm saying? And so it's just that facing that harsh reality after having such a good time is always like a tough thing for people, you know.
2: That's true. Where are you from, young man?
3: Yeah. So originally I'm from New Jersey. Shout out Big Jersey, you know what I'm saying? I grew up there and I moved out to Richmond, Virginia, and I've been here ever since. Went to school in Hampton College, so I've been all over VA, you know what I'm saying? And this is like my home.
2: Word, no doubt. And you dropped a couple projects before this too, so you got like a whole catalog in
3: Yeah, and I try to make every project different, you know what I'm saying? Everyone has a different sound. So specifically for this project, 216 Hours, just like you said, it's more fun vibes, a lot of melodies, even like throwback 80 synth pop kind of vibe.
2: Yeah, that's what I'm saying. Like skate ring. Yeah. Rocking, don't rock it. And rocking, don't stop. Yeah, exactly. Something like that. The game needs that right now.
3: Yeah, yeah, yeah. It's real different. It's a new sound for me. I do always want to try different things, and I never want to put myself into a box. You know what I'm saying? So
2: yeah. I feel like the game right now, like, is in the mid. Like, it's either two extremes. It's either you're kind of in the boldy lane or you're in the young boy lane.
3: Right.
2: It's
3: right.
2: Not really a mix. And I feel like you definitely give like a mix to that.
3: For sure. For yeah. sure. Everything has a balance. And I'm inspired by all different kinds of music. And you know, because I mainly rap, you know, people be like, oh, you must listen to rap all day. I barely listen to rap, to be honest. Like, I listen to everything but rap, to be honest. And it gives me new inspiration and new vibes.
2: Not that I definitely wasn't like creeping around or anything, but I did see that you had one of your songs like Sylvia Stripling. I think it was like,
3: oh, yeah,
2: it was
3: yeah,
2: one
3: yeah.
2: of those, yeah, yeah, yeah,
3: yeah, yeah, yeah, yeah, yeah.
2: You can't turn love away. Uh-huh. I'm gonna say, yeah. So I was like, oh, yeah, this guy, yeah, this definitely, this guy's listening ear definitely
3: deep
2: has
3: in the vinyl bag,
2: yeah, has some dimensions. So yeah. do you do your own beats or do you?
3: So that's actually a new venture for me. Okay. I actually just started making beats. I used to make beats in high school, but it was like, you know, wasn't like any professional like equipment or anything like that, but I played the drums growing up in church. So
2: that's
3: I
2: where it all starts. Background.
3: You know what I'm saying? It always starts in the church. I'm getting more into that now. So by 2027, I will be making beats. All my beats moving forward will definitely be coming from me for sure.
2: Word, no doubt. Let's get into this joint right here. This is new music from Tygo off of. Yo, it's funny. I feel like I'm so happy I got 216 in my brain because normally I'll be messing up the hours. I'm
3: yeah, like right?
2: 147 hours, 216 hours EP yeah. out. I'm really just trying to not mess up and say like weeks and months. And
3: yeah,
2: but
3: right.
2: time is just so like, yo, time is flying by. Like 2016, cats is out here messing with the time.
3: You know what I'm saying?
2: Yeah. But this is Tygo with Something I Want here on Mid-Atlantic Jams, WRR 97.3 FM.
3: Let's do it.

0: Yo, what's the word? 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WRAR 97.3 FM. I am joined by Tygo, and you just heard a joint from him, Something I Want. And yo, if the people want to hear more of this music, where can they find it at?
1: Hey man, we on all platforms. I don't care what you got. Apple Music, Spotify, YouTube, SoundCloud. Don't matter. We everywhere, all over. You can also follow me on Instagram at tygo.3 for all the exclusives.
0: And also, too, where can they find that song at? Because, of course, they can find it on the 216 Hours EP that's streaming right now. Do you have any shows on the way?
1: Yeah, I actually got a show this Sunday at Club U for the Chance Festival. So I'll be out there in Richmond and in Mechanicsville. So if you're free, pop out Bell Creek. You know what I'm saying? We're going up.
0: This is a perfect time to have you because I know I've been talking to C-Dot. We've been definitely trying to have you on the show
1: for a while.
0: Yeah, shout out to him. I feel like one of the most influential managers in the city right now.
1: For sure.
0: Yeah. We've been trying to have you on for a while, so I'm happy we were able to have you on so you could plug an event too as well.
1: Yeah,
0: so
1: definitely.
0: Tell all the folks more about that event if you don't mind.
1: Yeah. So the event's gonna be in Mechanicsville this Sunday. I think it starts at 2 p.m. It's from 2 to 10. I don't know what time I'll be on specifically yet, but you'll see it on my Instagram. Follow me, tygo.3. You'll see the specific times this weekend. But yeah, it's at a place called Club U. It's a nice event space, and it's going to be a lot of crazy, incredible artists there. But most importantly, I'm going to be there, and you don't want to miss the Tygo show. We go up every time, and you can go on my page and see what kind of shows I have, and just interactive, energetic. I live for those moments, and I always think about performing when I'm recording too, how's it going to translate live. So it's definitely a big part of my thought process and creative process as well.
0: Word. Yo, thank you for rolling through. Let's get to a back-to-back joint from Tygo. This is Fairy Tale off of 216 Hours. And also, I'm about to get into a joint called Viral. Where's that off of?
1: Man, Viral. That's off of I Love You, Tygo. That was an early project, 2024, when I first really, really got serious. And man, that song's been going up. I can't get away from it. It stuck with me.
0: Word. Definitely, yo. Thank you for rolling through, Tygo.
1: Appreciate you, man.
0: Keep the music in rotation here at WRAR. And yo, we'll be back in a couple minutes with RT. But until then, here, Tygo. This is Fairy Tale Mid-Atlantic Jam, y'all.
1: Let's do it.

Yo, Mid-Atlantic Jams, DJ B. Rice, back here in the building. Right now, I have one of the members, he's got a Juice Crew shirt on. One of the members, if I'm not

0: crew back in the day, weren't you?
1: Of course.
0: That's what I thought.
1: Still am a part of the New Juice crew.
0: Okay. Yes. Just making sure it's still active. But shout out to the homie, RT. He's in the building
1: right now. Yes,
0: to talk for a little bit about his latest project and what he's been up to. But first and foremost, yo, RT, since you've been away from WRAR for a little bit and it's a different environment, tell me, what is your first memory at WRAR?
1: Oh, wow, man. I can go on for days about WRAR because, you know, like, we've been there. We've been through the trenches of that place. That's where you started as a rapper, like, in the city. That, like, that's how you showed your skills. Like, shout out to J30. Like, you went there and you got on the mic and you spit bars. We had so many different styles of people, different artists, different genres of people that were just lyrical. And being there amongst all that greatness and seeing so many people that have came there and blew up. Some people out here that have been there are now Grammy winners. Some of these people are hanging around superstars. Name, so, I mean, the...
0: Yo, name some names, actually, because I actually think Black Lake probably... I don't know. He may have achieved... I don't know. Go ahead. Continue. I'm going to say. I'm,

0: Of course, yeah, yeah. He got the deal. Like, what was the whole mission? Yeah, like, yeah, so yeah. For the Juice Crew, that was a big step. But like I said, we.
1: Yo, this man RT got me on Facebook, on IG Live. I'm usually not even on IG Live, but go ahead. I was just trying to dust off the cobwebs a little bit, but go ahead.
0: Yeah, man. Like, it's been a beautiful thing to see so many people grow from there. Like, I remember we had Drum there before. Yeah. When he was Drama J.
1: Okay.
0: We had Drama there. We've had. How many people? Homeboy Sandman. We've had
1: Homeboy Sandman was up there.
0: Yes, we've had a lot of different, like, just artists that have came from nowhere and just blew up. Mutant Academy, of course, all of them have been up there. Henny Low, Big Kahuna, all of them have been there. Flyinakin, all these artists that are now great. And it's such a great thing to have been around that, been amongst that, and being back here. This is like. I'm like kind of like, wow, this looks so different. It feels great being back in a place where dreams were made. If you could say that. But yeah, I love this place, man.
1: And dreams were kind of inspired too.
0: Yes, of course.
1: I feel like, because if you hear somebody dope on the mic on hip hop for the rest of us, it might inspire you to go tougher with the pen. Mm-hmm. But yo, tell us about the project that you have out right now. So I'm alive. Your return to the game.
0: Yes, man. I'm alive. I'm back. I dropped it in May. This album is basically like a return after 10 years, because 10 years ago I dropped a project called Time. Time was kind of like the steps to what happened for me to become an MC, to be RT. Now this one is what's happened the past 10 years. So I'm catching y'all back up. And this project is me battling my conscience, because it's something that I think we all can relate to, especially in these times, is battling that inner self and figuring out what is the next step. I mean, we're in a era of poverty, an era of depression, an era of just not knowing what's left and right.
1: Dumb administrative decisions.
0: All the time, bro. And we're sitting here trying to figure out what's next. So what I do with what I did with this project is just put it on me. I showed y'all what happened with me the past 10 years. I know people have seen me do a bunch of ventures that we'll talk about. But yeah, it's just a whole line of that 10-year line of me becoming who I've been to who I am now.
1: And one thing on the album, I do like the fact that you're conscious as a woman. I think that was very creative for the album.
0: A black woman.
1: Yeah, for real.
0: Woman.
1: Okay.
0: Shout outs to Charlene Riley, man. Word. Charlene Riley. I talked to her earlier, man. Like, that's my homie, man. That's my sis, man. She definitely did her thing on that project, playing my conscience. And her attitude and her rashness made that character conscious come out and kill it, man. She did a great job on it.
1: And the crazy thing about it is there's a song about the tree. And the conscious starts to kind of slow down too. Oh, and I. Okay, so, and you. When did you start rhyming?
0: I started rapping in the year 2000, actually. So about 26 years.
1: So how has your relationship with just that evolved since you tackle it on the album? Because I mean, it's just more in moderation now.
0: Yeah,
1: and you
0: it's
1: talk
0: more
1: about drinking too on the album.
0: I can honestly say I've never changed with my pen. Like, anything I've said in my rhymes has always been legit and true, and I always come from a place of realness and a place of genuineness. I'm being genuine with my lyrics. Like, if I'm gonna talk about something I've done, I'm gonna talk about something I've done. If I'm talking about something that's happened to me, it really happened. A lot of my songs are things I make more relatable to people, so people can connect to me more. It just takes you listening. If you hear amongst the words, a lot of the things that I go through, I talk about in my music. It's hard to really do it on social media nowadays to be like, hey, y'all, I'm going through this. Because nowadays, who really cares? Nobody really is listening. So
1: it's kind of sad, though. But if you do throw yourself out there enough, like, the algorithm will start cooking.
0: Yes.
1: Start cooking like The Rock.
0: Yes.
1: But that's all negativity, though, and you definitely don't need that.
0: Exactly. And with the nobody's listening thing comes putting it into your art. And that's how people start visually seeing what you are, visually seeing yourself, visually seeing what you're bringing with your pen. And that helps a lot with a lot of MCs, is doing that more. It's just being more visual and being more real with what you bring to your pen. And a lot of people can relate a lot more. It's harder out here because a lot of people want to hear the skibbity bebop, weird stuff, dances and stuff, but
1: hey,
0: at
1: I
0: the
1: can't
0: same front, time.
1: I'm, sometimes I'm a fan of that. Scooby,
0: yeah, me too.
1: Do by Scooby,
0: me too.
1: Do.
0: I love it.
1: America, we love you.
0: I love it. I'm a DJ, so I have to love that stuff. But when it comes from a person like me, a person that's genuine, I can't be that. I can just be what I am, and that's called creative. And I create, and I do a lot of different flows and different things that I've done with my music. You can hear that in I'm Alive. But it's just how I perceive it now. Like, I put my art into that. I put myself into my music. So I love the way that it's perceived with that, and people can perceive it how they perceive it. But like I said, I'm coming from a genuine place.
1: For sure, yo. Who did you reach out to for production on this album? And we're about to get into one of the first joints we're going to play off the album, Verbal Dumb Down 4.
0: Okay. Yeah, Verbal Dumb Down 4. That was done by Repeton. Shout out to Rep. Repeton is my, that's my little brother. We've done so much music. He did a lot of music on this project. I reached out to him. I reached out to ContraBuzz. He's from North Carolina. Shout outs to him. That's my dog. You look him up. He is
1: Mr. Esquire collaborator, right? He's done joints for him, right?
0: Yes. Yes. He's very, from the time that we worked on, from the time that we worked on Time to I'm Alive, he just blew up. Like, ContraBuzz is out of here. ContraBuzz is literally what rappers are rapping on now. Those underground boom bap, but I see he's transitioning from that to do other things. Him just playing Ant, Grammy Award winning. I'm going back to old Ant.
1: You got
0: Ant the Symbol. Let me correct myself.
1: Sure,
0: Ant the Symbol, Grammy Award winner. He did some production on there. Who else? Who am I? I know I'm gonna forget somebody. Somebody gonna be like, you forgot me. Who we got? We got Aaron Brown. He did the junk with me and Trig. Shout out to Trig, by the way, too.
1: Yeah, shout out to Aaron Brown.
0: Yeah, it's a lot of people, man, on this project. I would just tell everybody to just listen to the project. Go to RogerTyler.com. You'll see everything. You'll see the project there. You can stream it. Get your own interpretation of what it is, man. Like I said, you're taking a day in the life of a journey with me in Richmond. So, yeah.
1: Word, yo. RT, Verbal Dumb Down 4, produced by friend of the show. That's the popular phrase to say on podcasts these days. Friend of the show.
0: I'm family, man. We moved houses. This is where I grew up.
1: For sure, yeah, 100%. Mid-Atlantic Jams, RT, Verbal Dumb Down, produced by Repeton here. Check it out.
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0: B Rice.
2: Yo, shout out to RT in the building right now. Yo, yep. So you dropped this joint, I'm Alive. Yep. What have you been doing these past 10 years? I know people who follow you know just the moves you've been making out there. Mm-hmm. Tell the listeners what you've been doing. Especially on the acting tip.
0: Oh, yeah. Well, yeah, we'll start there. I became an actor in these past 10 years. So, well, I've been acting, like I've been doing theater and stuff my whole life throughout school, like coming up. But then I stopped. I have a radio television broadcasting certificate and stuff from school. But actually being on screen and being on like actual making money from this, 10 years. And it's been a great journey, man. I've done everything. I've worked around some of the greatest. Ethan Hawke, David Diggs.
2: When you drop the name Ethan Hawke, you got to explain more, elaborate.
0: The Good Lord Bird. I was with him. I did The Good Lord Bird a few times as far as like background, and then I got upgraded out of nowhere. This is a thing for actors. Always show up on time and show that you want to be there, because you can get upgraded and get a lot of money. So, I actually was there like all the time, and they were like, hey, would you like to do stand-in? Stand-in work is basically you're blocking for different actors before they get on set. So I'm sitting there standing in as a such and such actor until they're ready to get on set. And they're doing the camera angles, making sure everything's tight and everything. And I was able to be around Ethan Hawke, and I was actually David Diggs stand-in for that. And it was cool to be around him, because I got to talk to him about being on Blackish, which confused him, because I was like, yo, bro, I like Johan's character. He was like, what the hell? Because I didn't really watch Hamilton and all that other stuff that he did. I never was really like into Hamilton like that.
2: Of course you saw Training Day, though.
0: Of course, yeah, Training Day. But Ethan Hawke, though, I didn't get to talk to him as much because I was just the black stand-in. So I wasn't around the white stand-ins. But I was around Ethan Hawke quite a bit. We got to have his birthday and everything. I got to talk to him for a little bit there. And I regret one thing I didn't do at the rap party. I left early, and I didn't see him. So I was like, I'm going to go ahead and leave. And as I'm leaving out, he's coming down the street towards the place, and I didn't stop him. And I kind of feel bad for not doing that. I'm like, I should have stopped him and said, what's up? Because he's a nice guy, but I don't want to. I've never been that type of person to be around stars and be Star Trek.
2: Or maybe you did the right thing, because he probably had 117 what's ups that day.
0: Exactly. No, he was going to the venue to go where I was coming from.
2: Oh,
0: from
2: really?
0: The rap party, yeah. So
2: oh, wow.
0: I should have stopped and be like, hey, yeah, bro, I'm about to leave out, dap him up.
2: In social mode. Yeah,
0: yeah,
2: you
0: I didn't.
2: Yeah, I
0: regret that to this day. But at the same time, man, I always look at every time I'm with a big actor or actress, I'll see them again. I'll take it like that.
2: Word. Let us know about some of the other venues that you have going on. You mentioned during the break you have a venue going on with Black Liquor. You making moves
0: or
2: with
0: Ventures.
2: Lick.
0: Yeah.
2: Ventures.
0: Lick is in Brooklyn right now, so I'm always, you know, the team is always connected in some kind of way. We always have different avenues we're doing. BC, you know, BC Music First. Everybody sees him on doing URL now. He's still on the mic. Everything with us is still a nucleus of being on the mic.
2: Oh, you're giving a TNJC update right now.
0: Yeah, we're update. Oh yeah, update is what it is, man. Like, we've been pretty much just active. Everybody on the team has been active. That's been there. Just indeed, everybody's just been kind of handling things beyond music, but also still connected to music. Like I said, BC is doing URL, but he still does music at the same time. I've been also doing DJing as well, so I've been getting in your lane, Bryce. I'm trying to do what
2: I
0: you do.
2: I was about to ask you a question. You, yeah, no doubt. Well,
0: yeah, yeah.
2: I was going to ask you that the question that I saw you at the Charged Up record store.
0: Yes.
2: DJing. Yes. At a celebration,
0: yes,
2: for the honorable
0: Sleaze,
2: yo.
0: Yes, yes.
2: Yeah, for sure. Just talk about the influence that he had on your career, because we hear the acapella on the album that you dedicated to him. Was that something that you had in the cut that was unreleased?
0: That was from one of his older songs called Prolific.
2: Okay, Prolific. Okay.
0: Oh, Better Days. I'm sorry, I said Prolific. Better Days.
2: Better Days. Okay, yeah, wow. So it's Better Days.
0: Better Days ahead. We ain't looking for the past except for inspiration.
2: Yeah, wow. I definitely played that on the show.
0: Yeah, I love that song. And that was my favorite song by Solis. That's why I picked that particular verse to put on there. That song was a song I told him, I'm like, bro, I love this song. If I ever tell a few hip hop MCs, I'm just joking, I never like talking like this, but I'm like, if I ever die and we have a recession or something, you're gonna perform this song at my funeral. So he's one of the people I was like, bro, you're gonna do this song one day. And unfortunately things happen the way they happen. But that was always my favorite song. So I put that verse on there. I'm still in contact with Nicole, his the mother of his kids. I'm still in contact with this daughter, like she was there at the show. It's a very beautiful thing to still have a community around Sleaze. Sleaze inspired me so much just to be a great MC and be amongst the people. He was one of the first that actually like
2: worked. He was ahead of his time.
0: Way ahead of his time. If he was
2: when
0: still
2: it comes
0: here
2: to
0: now,
2: MC / producer.
0: Yeah.
2: Just rapping from just the common man perspective.
0: If he was still here now, he wouldn't be here right now. Put it that way. He would be in like New York or LA or traveling to Tokyo, working with people like that. Like he'd be doing stuff like that if he was still here.
2: Because
0: he's way ahead of his time.
2: Yeah, and his production was crazy.
0: Way ahead of his time, man.
2: But yo, let's get into a joint from I'm Alive called Moral Emphasis. More compass. I'm sorry. I'll put the two things. Well, yo, way too much green tea for me today. But up next is Moral Compass. RT featuring Emphasis. Produced by who?
0: Emphasis.
2: Okay,
0: Grammy Award.
2: Shout out to Emphasis.
0: Anthem.
2: I see him around too as well.
0: Yes.
2: Yeah. Yo, Mid-Atlantic Jam, WRAR. We got Chuck Styles up next with Quantum Live Radio. Keep it locked.
0: Go.

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1: Yeah.
0: You just heard Moral Compass featuring Emphasis.
1: Shout
0: off of this project, I'm Alive. And tell us a little bit about Beatbox Entertainment.
1: My team. So I've always had something for the past like 20 years since I've started rapping called Beatbox Entertainment. I'm pretty sure if you know me very well, you've heard that before. Being said, Beatbox Entertainment, there's been many iterations of Beatbox Entertainment. It is a team of people like the Avengers, where we all have our own individual comics, but when we come together, we create the Avengers. Beatbox Entertainment, it consists of the roster right now. GP the Ghetto Poet, which his album will be dropping very, very, very soon. Singles dropping very, very, very soon. Yaya Fox, we got her coming out probably sometime mid next year. I also have V100. He will be dropping anytime now. We've been working with him for a while. You've seen all these people on my IGs, Instagrams, but very soon I will be presenting the whole camp to the world. So be prepared to watch for Beatbox Entertainment's lyrical skills.
0: Do you have any performances on the way too?
1: Performance wise,
0: because I know you were supposed to do one at Nell Jack.
1: Yes, we can talk about that for a second. So I was supposed to have my album release in May at Mel J's, but unfortunately we lost somebody named Vaughn Woodson, O'Neal Woodson's brother, and that was tragic. Very big tragedy that happened.
0: Yeah.
1: And I ended up shutting my show down as well. But
0: very unfortunate, yeah, definitely.
1: It hurt. It hurt a lot for that to happen. I mean, beyond the situation at large, thank God nobody else was hurt. That's the one thing I want to say, and I'm glad that nobody else was hurt. But that was a really big loss for me with that show, man. That was supposed to be I had pretty much sold out the venue, and then that happened. I had Big No. I had we had my team, Beatbox Entertainment, on there. We had Precise himself. We have Awesome. We had a whole bunch of different MCs that were from different areas and Fire that were going to be on that show. And it just ended up being squash. And yes, Mel J's did open up after that. We were able to do the top five live events that I host as well. But it just was never the same. But unfortunately, something will come out. Something came out of this. A great album, a great moment, great videos, and more performances coming soon. I have something actually the end of this month being announced with I'll Be Anywhere. I'll be performing an independent show with him.
0: So, yeah. Word, no doubt, yo. Let's get into this joint featuring Trig, R.I.C.
1: My song.
0: Produced by Aaron Brown. Shout out to him. I ran
1: this
0: into him
1: Richmond
0: not too long ago.
1: Yes.
0: And tell the folks where they can find you at on social media.
1: You can find me everywhere. Anything Roger Tyler on Google. Just Google the name Roger Tyler with no D. Or you can go to Actor Roger Tyler on every social media platform and I'll pop right up. And you'll see everything. Also, you can, if you want to do all that, just go to RogerTyler.com and I'll pop up and you can see all the links there for everything you want to see about me.
0: Bet y'all. Let's get into this joint. 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

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A nice groove from the Groovers. Make Me Feel. Before that, Kings of Tomorrow, one of my favorite house cuts. And the name of that track is Fall For You, or was Fall For You. Yo, I hope you're listening tonight. A little rainy tonight, but we're going to make it do what it do. So right now, you know, whatever your physical vessel happens to be at the time, just kind of relax, drop all the weight that you got from this week. It's been a long week for me too. And just relax a little bit. Chuck Styles, Quantum Live Radio. We're playing some grooves tonight. 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

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We're just kind of relaxing tonight. I'm looking out at Main Street, little rain falling, but it's all good. Let's get into this track by Soul Legend. And the name of this track is You Can Get It. Yes, you can. Quantum Live Radio.

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Quantum Live Radio. That was Real People and Butterflies. I like that track. All right, check it out. I got to set this up. These next four songs. My reverence for Sade, and I know Bougie Goose might be a bigger Sade fan than myself. But anyway, these next four songs are artists that did remakes of a Sade cut. And two cuts that I'm going to play are the same song, Kiss of Life. So, you know, you can call me up and tell me, and I'm going to play them back to back. Not this one. This is like a tattoo. And this is from Sire Boy. So these next four songs are Sade cuts, but they're not from Sade. They're remakes by someone else. So I just wanted to, kind of set that up. And hope you guys are tuning in. The studio number is 804-649-9737. 804-649-9737. All right, let's get into this. Chuck Styles, Quantum Live Radio, 732 in Central VA. What's up?

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And now I'm playing another track, and I actually got called out. That first track I played, Like a Tattoo, was actually Sade, but it was remixed by Sire Boy. So check out this Kiss of Life, and this is from a group called Peace Control, 97.3 WRIR. Hey, and you can hit me up and let me know which one you like better. 804-649-9737. 804-649-9737.

Oh yeah, that's kind of funky and jazzy at the same time. All right, this next track is, of course, the first track I ever heard of Sade, which is Smooth Operator. And I'm not even gonna try to front. I'm not sure how to pronounce this artist's name. It's S-I-T-Z-E. Sitze? And the other artist is Convinced. And again, this is Smooth Operator. Let me know what you think. You can go to my IG page, Quantum Live Media. 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All right, let's get back into some music. Smooth Operator.

All right, this next track is going out to... my man Big Laz. He wanted some Curtis Mayfield impressions. Let's get into that. I love the impressions, by the way. All right, Quantum Live Radio.

out of Chi-Town. Curtis Mayfield, The Impressions. And I can't think of who the other person I know is in The Impressions, but doesn't come to mind right away. Anyway, hope you enjoyed. And hope you enjoyed that 24-minute Sade block that I had a few minutes ago. I enjoyed it. It was tracks that I had never heard before, so I wanted to get that out to you and spread the word. So anyway, shift the gears a little bit. Let's get into a little bit of funk. This is Unlimited Touch. You know, I hear music in the streets on Main Street. Anyway, Chuck Styles, Quantum Live Radio. 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